0: Chapter 19. And Jesus entered and passed through Jericho, and behold, there was a man named Zacchaeus, which was the chief among the publicans, and he was rich. And he sought to see Jesus, who he was, and could not for the price, because he was little of stature. And he ran before and climbed up into a sycamore tree to see him, for he was to pass that way. And when Jesus came to the place, he looked up and saw him, and said unto him, Zacchaeus, make haste and come down, for today I must abide at thy house. And he made haste and came down and received him joyfully. And when they saw it, they all murmured, saying, that he was gone to be guest with a man that is a sinner. And Zacchaeus stood and said unto the Lord, Behold, Lord, the half of my goods I give to the poor, and if I have taken anything from any man by false accusation, I restore him fourfold. And Jesus said unto him, This day is salvation come to this house, for so much as he also is a son of Abraham. For the Son of Man is come to seek and to save that which was lost. And as they heard these things, he added and spake a parable, because he was nigh to Jerusalem, and because they thought that the kingdom of God should immediately appear. He said therefore, A certain nobleman went into a far country to receive for himself a kingdom, and to return. And he called his 10 servants, and delivered them 10 pounds, and said unto them, Occupy till I come. But his citizens hated him, and sent a message after him, saying, We will not have this man to reign over us. And it came to pass that when he was returned, having received the kingdom, then he commanded these servants to be called unto him, to whom he had given the money, that he might know how much every man had gained by trading. Then came the first, saying, Lord, thy pound hath gained 10 pounds. And he said unto him, Well, thou good servant, because thou hast been faithful in a very little, have thou authority over 10 cities. And the second came, saying, Lord, thy pound hath gained 5 pounds. And he said likewise to him, Be thou also over 5 cities. And another came, saying, Lord, behold, here is thy pound, which I have kept laid up in a napkin. For I feared thee, because thou art an austere man. Thou takest up that thou laidest not down, and reapest that thou didst not sow. And he saith unto him, Out of thine own mouth will I judge thee, thou wicked servant. Thou knewest that I was an austere man, taking up that I laid not down, and reaping that I did not sow. Wherefore then gavest not thou my money into the bank, that at my coming I might have required mine own with usury? And he said unto them that stood by, Take from him the pound, and give it to him that hath 10 pounds. And they said unto him, Lord, he hath 10 pounds. For I say unto you, that unto every one which hath shall be given, and from him that hath not, even that he hath, shall be taken away from him. But those mine enemies, which would not that I should reign over them, bring hither, and slay them before me. And when he had thus spoken, he went before ascending up to Jerusalem. And it came to pass, when he was come nigh to Bethphage and Bethany, at the mount called the Mount of Olives, he sent 2 of his disciples, saying, Go ye into the village over against you, in the which at your entering ye shall find a colt tied, whereon yet never man sat. Loose him, and bring him hither. And if any man ask you, Why do ye loose him? Thus shall ye say unto him, Because the Lord hath need of him. And they that were sent went their way, and found even as he had said unto them. And as they were loosing the colt, the owners thereof said unto them, Why loose ye the colt? And they said, The Lord hath need of him. And they brought him to Jesus, and they cast their garments upon the colt, and they set Jesus thereon. And as he went, they spread their clothes in the way. And when he was come nigh, even now at the descent of the Mount of Olives, the whole multitude of the disciples began to rejoice and praise God with a loud voice for all the mighty works that they had seen, saying, Blessed be the King that cometh in the name of the Lord, peace in heaven and glory in the highest. And some of the Pharisees from among the multitude said unto him, Master, rebuke thy disciples. And he answered and said unto them, I tell you that if these should hold their peace, the stones would immediately cry out. And when he was come near, he beheld the city and wept over it, saying, If thou hadst known, even thou at least in this thy day, the things which belong unto thy peace, but now they are hid from thine eyes. For the day shall come upon thee, that thine enemies shall cast a trench about thee, and compass thee round, and keep thee in on every side, and shall lay thee even with the ground, and thy children within thee. And they shall not leave in thee one stone upon another, because thou knewest not the time of thy visitation.
1: And he went into the temple, and began to cast out them that sold therein, and them that bought,
0: saying unto them, It is written, My house is the house of prayer, but ye have made it a den of thieves. And he taught daily in the temple. But the chief priests and the scribes and the chief of the people sought to destroy him, and could not find what they might do, for all the people were very attentive to hear him.

Chapter 20. And it came to pass that on one of those days, as he taught the people in the temple and preached the gospel, the chief priests and the scribes came upon him with the elders, and spake unto him, saying, Tell us, by what authority doest thou these things, or who is he that gave thee this authority? And he answered and said unto them, I will also ask you one thing, and answer me. The baptism of John, was it from heaven, or of men? And they reasoned with themselves, saying, If we shall say, From heaven, he will say, Why then believe ye him not? But, and if we say, Of men, all the people will stone us, for they be persuaded that John was a prophet. And they answered, that they could not tell whence it was. And Jesus said unto them, Neither tell I you by what authority I do these things. Then began he to speak to the people this parable. A certain man planted a vineyard and let it forth to husbandmen, and went into a far country for a long time. And at the season he sent a servant to the husbandmen, that they should give him of the fruit of the vineyard. But the husbandmen beat him and sent him away empty. And again he sent another servant, and they beat him also and entreated him shamefully, and sent him away empty. And again he sent a third, and they wounded him also and cast him out. Then said the Lord of the vineyard, What shall I do? I will send my beloved son. It may be they will reverence him when they see him. But when the husbandmen saw him, they reasoned among themselves, saying, This is the heir. Come, let us kill him, that the inheritance may be ours. So they cast him out of the vineyard and killed him. What therefore shall the Lord of the vineyard do unto them? He shall come and destroy these husbandmen, and shall give the vineyard to others. And when they heard it, they said, God forbid. And he beheld them and said, What is this then that is written? The stone which the builders rejected, the same has become the head of the corner. Whosoever shall fall upon that stone shall be broken, but on whomsoever it shall fall, it will grind him to powder. And the chief priest and the scribes the same hour sought to lay hands on him, and they feared the people, for they perceived that he had spoken this parable against them. And they watched him, and sent forth spies, which should feign themselves just men, that they might take hold of his words, that so they might deliver him unto the power and authority of the governor. And they asked him, saying, Master, we know that thou sayest and teachest rightly, neither acceptest thou the person of any, but teachest the way of God truly. Is it lawful for us to give tribute unto Caesar, or no? But he perceived their craftiness, and said unto them, Why tempt ye me? Shew me a penny. Whose image and superscription hath it? They answered and said, Caesar's. And he said unto them, Render therefore unto Caesar the things which be Caesar's, and unto God the things which be God's. And they could not take hold of his words before the people, and they marveled at his answer, and held their peace. Then came to him certain of the Sadducees, which deny that there is any resurrection, and they asked him, saying, Master, Moses wrote unto us, If any man's brother die having a wife, and he die without children, that his brother should take his wife, and raise up seed unto his brother. There were therefore seven brethren, and the first took a wife, and died without children. And the second took her to wife, and he died childless. And the third took her, and in like manner the seven also, and they left no children, and died. Last of all the woman died also. Therefore in the resurrection, whose wife of them is she? For seven had her to wife. And Jesus answering said unto them, The children of this world marry and are given in marriage, but they which shall be accounted worthy to obtain that world and the resurrection from the dead neither marry nor are given in marriage, neither can they die any more, for they are equal unto the angels and are the children of God, being the children of the resurrection. Now that the dead are raised, even Moses shewed at the bush when he calleth the Lord the God of Abraham, and the God of Isaac, and the God of Jacob. For he is not a God of the dead, but of the living, for all live unto him. Then certain of the scribes answering said, Master, thou hast well said. And after that they durst not ask him any question at all. And he said unto them, How say they that Christ is David's son? And David himself saith in the book of Psalms, The Lord said unto my Lord, Sit thou on my right hand, till I make thine enemies thy footstool. David therefore calleth him Lord, how is he then his son? Then in the audience of all the people he said unto his disciples,
Beware of the scribes, which desire to walk in long robes and love greetings in the markets and the highest seats in the synagogues and the chief rooms at feasts, which devour widows' houses and for a shoe make long prayers. The same shall receive greater damnation.

0: Yo, Brady.
1: Wagwan Psycho.
0: Just make sure you call the musicians them. Got worship this morning, yo, we'll be on fire. You know what I mean?
1: Yes, man.
0: See you at church.
1: All right, brother.
0: Good.
1: Don't say a word.

God is good, Pastor Clyde shouted. All the time, the people shouted back. The band struck up another impossibly loud praise song, and soon everybody was shouting and waving to the calypso rhythm. Roll liked this part of church. He clapped his hands and sang and admired Thomas's skill on the drums. Thomas was so good he could probably play for a carnival band. Roll felt convicted for this thought and said a quick sorry to Jesus. Of course, Thomas was right where he belonged, using his talents for the Lord. Pastor Clyde signaled to the praise team to change the tempo as he moved into the reflective part of the service. The mood of the service changed to reverence. Hands raised to the air in supplication. Bodies swayed slowly from left to right. All eyes closed, all hearts open. Ask the Holy Spirit to come now and touch you, Pastor Clyde said softly into his microphone. This was the part of church Roll did not like. He swayed with the other kids from his Sunday school class and closed his eyes. He prayed and then waited, but as usual, nothing happened. He opened his eyes as an older woman began to speak in tongues. Yes, sister, speak to us, Pastor Clyde said with eyes screwed tightly shut and head shaking slowly from side to side. The woman went on for some time until Roll began to think she was having a different kind of visitation, the not good kind. However, soon after that she stopped, and then one of the deacon's wives began the interpretation. Praise God, for he is merciful, she began. Yes, the people declared as one. The interpretation was much shorter, to Roll's relief. He sat between his two closest friends from Sunday school class, Andre and Agnes. Agnes looked very pretty today, dressed in a velvet green dress some relative had sent her from overseas. Maybe they didn't know how hot it was under a tent. Her face was shiny already, and there were still hours to go. He wasn't faring much better himself. He was sweating under the freshly ironed and starched cotton collar of his long-sleeved dress shirt. Sometimes he wished church only went for an hour, like the other church his school friends went to. They went in, said some prayers, had communion, crossed themselves, and then went home. Something was happening behind him at the back of the tent. He turned, like everyone else, and his jaw dropped. His mother, who was never late, was just arriving, holding hands with the prophet, the crazy street character who screamed at everybody and constantly misquoted scriptures, the prophet who walked for miles barefoot, slept on the street, and probably ate out of the garbage. Agnes and Andre were wide-eyed, and Roll wished he was anywhere but there. His mother marched the prophet up to the altar. The prophet looked like how Roll felt. In fact, he looked worse. His wild eyes darted over the congregation, and his mouth moved wordlessly. His whole posture was of someone seeking to flee at the first opportunity. "Brothers and sisters," Roll's mother said a little breathlessly, "all of you know that this man is the one we call the prophet." "Yes, yes," the people murmured. "Well, you know, and I know, he is not a real prophet. He is a false prophet," she said in a matter-of-fact tone. "True, true," the people murmured. The prophet flinched and tried to haunch his tall, sparse frame into a smaller ball of humanity. Roll wished his mother would stop embarrassing him, the man, and herself. But it was about to get worse. Oh, so much worse. She took a deep breath and announced, "This man's real name is Robert Johnson Windsor, and he is my distant cousin." Agnes gasped, and then she, Andre, and the other kids burst out into stifled titters. Roll stared at the dirt floor and wondered if it would be kind enough to swallow him whole. The prophet stayed for the service. He let the church's senior staff lay hands on him and pray for his deliverance. Then he sat quietly while Pastor Clyde gave his sermon. At first, "Moses knew they must slay the lamb to take away the sins of the people for the adultery and the fornication and the riotous living," Pastor Clyde shouted. "You are one good preacher," the prophet shouted back. Roll covered his face with one hand and sank deeper into his chair. People chuckled, and Pastor Clyde gave an indulgent smile. "Christ is the Lamb of God. We don't have to fear death. Christ has come to take away the sins of the world," Pastor Clyde continued. "Yes, everything you say is true," the prophet called out with equal vigor. This went on for another 10 minutes, with Pastor Clyde slowly losing control of his service. He gripped the podium and hollered all the louder.
The prophet's running commentary echoed back even stronger. People walking on the road next to the tent stopped to see what the extra yelling was about. Roll's mother was obviously distressed and she tried to shush the prophet, but he had lost his shyness and was back to being a loudmouthed crazy man. He really seemed to be enjoying himself. Pastor Clyde gave up and closed the service about 40 minutes earlier than usual. Roll's mother was mortified but decided that this was just one of the burdens of saving a lost soul. The prophet stood as the last hymn began and smiled tenderly at Roll's mother, revealing surprisingly good teeth. "Nice to see you, Lucille. You'll grow up real nice and everything," he said. "Robert, stay with us. You don't need to live on the road. You have family," she urged. Roll held his breath in horror. "It's okay. God watch over me anywhere I pass," the prophet replied, gathering his robes with a dignity Roll had to admire. He turned to leave, walking towards the back of the tent with his head held high. Just as he was about to go through the flaps, he turned and called out to Pastor Clyde, who was still trying to recover. "Thank you, Pastor, for a wonderful service. I like this church. It's a nice church." Pastor Clyde gave a faltering smile, but it fell away completely as the prophet swept through the flaps with a parting shot. "See you next Sunday!"

0: Is
1: chapter 21.
0: You see?
1: And he looked up and saw the rich men casting their gifts into the treasury. And he saw also a certain poor widow casting in thither 2 mites. And he said, Of a truth I say unto you, that this poor widow hath cast in more than they all. For all these have of their abundance cast in unto the offerings of God, but she of her penury hath cast in all the living that she had. And as some spake of the temple, how it was adorned with goodly stones and gifts, he said, As for these things which ye behold, the days will come, in the which there shall not be left one stone upon another that shall not be thrown down. And they asked him, saying, Master, but when shall these things be? And what sign will there be when these things shall come to pass? And he said, Take heed that ye be not deceived, for many shall come in my name, saying, I am Christ, and the time draweth near. Go ye not therefore after them. But when ye shall hear of wars and commotions, be not terrified, for these things must first come to pass, but the end is not by and by. Then said he unto them, Nation shall rise against nation, and kingdom against kingdom, and great earthquakes shall be in divers places, and famines and pestilences, and fearful sights and great signs shall there be from heaven. But before all these they shall lay their hands on you, and persecute you, delivering you up to the synagogues and into prisons, being brought before kings and rulers for my name's sake. And it shall turn to you for a testimony. Settle it therefore in your hearts, not to meditate before what ye shall answer. For I will give you a mouth and wisdom, which all your adversaries shall not be able to gainsay nor resist. And ye shall be betrayed both by parents and brethren and kinsfolk and friends, and some of you shall they cause to be put to death. And ye shall be hated of all men for my name's sake. But there shall not an hair of your head perish. In your patience possess ye your souls. And when ye shall see Jerusalem compassed with armies, then know that the desolation thereof is nigh. Then let them which are in Judea flee to the mountains, and let them which are in the midst of it depart out, and let not them that are in the countries enter thereinto. For these be the days of vengeance, that all things which are written may be fulfilled. But woe unto them that are with child, and to them that give suck in those days, for there shall be great distress in the land, and wrath upon this people. And they shall fall by the edge of the sword, and shall be led away captive into all nations, and Jerusalem shall be trodden down of the Gentiles, until the times of the Gentiles be fulfilled. And there shall be signs in the sun, and in the moon, and in the stars, and upon the earth distress of nations, with perplexity, the sea and the waves roaring, men's hearts failing them for fear, and for looking after those things which are coming on the earth. For the powers of heaven shall be shaken. Then shall they see the Son of Man coming in a cloud with power and great glory. And when these things begin to come to pass, then look up, and lift up your heads, for your redemption draweth nigh. And he spake to them a parable. Behold the fig tree and all the trees. When they now shoot forth, ye see and know of your own selves that summer is now nigh at hand. So likewise ye, when ye see these things come to pass, know ye that the kingdom of God is nigh at hand. Verily I say unto you, this generation shall not pass away till all be fulfilled. Heaven and earth shall pass away, but my words shall not pass away. And take heed to yourselves, lest at any time your hearts be overcharged with surfeiting and drunkenness and cares of this life, and so that day come upon you unawares. For as a snare shall it come on all them that dwell on the face of the whole earth. Watch ye therefore, and pray always, that ye may be accounted worthy to escape all these things that shall come to pass, and to stand before the Son of Man. And in the daytime he was teaching in the temple, and at night he went out and abode in the mount that is called the Mount of Olives. And all the people came early in the morning to him in the temple, for to

desired of the Lord, and that will I seek after, that I may dwell in the house of the Lord all the days of my life, to behold the beauty of the Lord, and to inquire in his temple.

0: From the files of Unshackled, Pacific Garden Mission presents Free Indeed.
1: My prison was an uncertain future. I lived in Germany where Papa died after the Great War. I nursed Mama until she died 1 year later. I was an orphan at 10, so the family who purchased our farm took me in. Years later, I met a nice boy. He said to marry him, I must attend household training. This was good. Life would be secure. When the Second World War began, he was in the army. He returned for furlough and said we must marry without delay. 2 days following our wedding, he was at the Russian front. An explosion burned him and he was hospitalized for a long while, then posted to North Africa, where the Allies captured him. Through this, I worried more and more about my future. The Russians took my village, so I fled. Since I had no home, a missionary took me in. She told me of Jesus, who would carry my sorrow and had died for my sins. I accepted Jesus as Savior and found freedom from an uncertain future. Someday, I would live in heaven with him. Following the war, my husband was freed and I learned he also met Jesus. But life was hard and we looked to the day we could move to America. In America, life was good, but not easy. But of one thing I remain certain, and still do today, my eternal future is guaranteed. My name is Agnes Stebner. If the Son, therefore, shall make you free, you shall be free indeed.
0: If you would like to be free from the weight of sin by accepting Jesus Christ as Lord and Savior, call 1-888-NEED-HIM right now. Free Indeed is a production of Pacific Garden Mission, 1458 South Canal Street, Chicago, Illinois, 60607. 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

0: A pleasant good day to everyone. Today I pray that the Spirit of God will touch and transform lives for His own honor and glory. In Jesus' precious name I pray. Amen. My beloved, what a joy it is for us to come today to speak to you from the Word of God, trusting today that the Word of God will continue to find lodgment into our heart, so that before time changes to eternity, all of us will come to put our faith and our trust in Jesus for the salvation of our soul. Our text come to us today from Psalm 19 and verse 14 and read as follows. Let the word of my mouth and the meditation of my heart be acceptable in thy sight, O Lord, my strength and my redeemer. The word of God. Beloved, Jesus is our deliverer. All Christians are called and chosen by the Spirit of God and saved by the grace of God and in spirit set apart to live for the honor and glory of Almighty God. The book of Ephesians in chapter 2 and verse 8 and 9 reminds us that it is by grace we are saved through faith, and that not of ourselves. It is the gift of God, lest any man should boast. And what a wonderful gift the Lord Jesus Christ has given to us, the gift of eternal and everlasting life in spirit. So in holiness, church, brothers and sisters, Jesus Christ is the very environment of the Christian life. Paul, the apostle called and chosen of God, said it this way: for me to live physically and spiritually is Christ, and to die physically is gain. So our Christian life, church, and all move is which the ability of God's will and with His grace, for in and through Jesus Christ we all can find and have spiritual life eternal as we are, and we will be united by faith through grace to Him. So we cannot live for our own one moment as we please, apart from God. The Bible reminds us about this. So turn with me to the Gospel of John, chapter 15, and let us read verse 11 down to verse 14. It reads as follows: John 15:11 down to 14. These things have I spoken unto you, that my joy might remain in you, and that your joy might be full. This is my commandment, that you love one another as I have loved you. Greater love has no man than this, then a man lay down his life for his friend. And ye are my friend, if ye do whatever I command you. Henceforth I call you not servant, for the servant knoweth not what his Lord shall do. But I call you friend, for all things that I have heard of my Father, I have made it known unto you. We want to give God praise and thanks for such wisdom and knowledge that He has imparted to us. Look at verse 10 of the same thing. It says, if ye keep my commandment, ye shall abide in my love, even as I have kept my Father's commandment and abide in his love. What a joy. Church, we are called alongside our God and give the ability to help. But I know that sometime the condition in our life need a little cleansing. But now we all can be clean. Let us always remember that Jesus knows everything. Yes, for it is by God's grace, the unmerited favor of God, which reconciled us in spirit to himself through Christ, who will supply our every need and allow us this privilege to serve him today. So it is with thanksgiving, the reality, and the love that inspire us all to put our faith and our trust in Jesus for the salvation of our soul. So now, as the church, let us all love for each other increase. For Almighty God wants us all to live in gladness of life. So let him in spirit inspire us today. For as we bear much fruit, God our Heavenly Father will be glorified in us. And so I pray that today I have manifest the name of Jesus to you, so that now Jesus in spirit will be glorified. Amen. My brothers and sisters, I give you praise and thanks today for joining with me in praying and trusting in Jesus for the salvation of soul, not only near but far away. We want to thank God for this communicated system where we can stand and proclaim the word of God to men everywhere, praying and trusting that they will come to put their faith and trust in Jesus Christ. The Bible says, if we shall ask anything in my name, says Jesus, I will do it. If you love me, keep my commandment. And I pray and trust today that all of us will demonstrate our love to God, and that we'll keep his word close to our heart as we live forever and forever in spirit with a holy God. So until in the will of God we meet again, I pray the blessings of God will continue to bless our lives as we continue trusting our faith in him. We want to say thank you for listening and pray the blessings of God in you. And thank you, my brother, for using your talent in sharing this word to many far and near by the means of radio. Thank you very much, my brother. You do too. Have a wonderful day. In Jesus' precious name, I pray. Amen.
1: You know, I recently realized that I am probably the most generous husband I know.
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3: I didn't mean to laugh. Elaborate. What do you mean by that?
1: Because you give away everything. Our possessions, our money, our time, everything.
3: And we're one. And so if I give it away, you give it away, which means you're generous too.
1: That's what I discovered. And I didn't like that before, but I got to look you in the eye and say, You have made me a better man.
3: Thank you, Jesus.
1: A better follower of Jesus, because I want to hold on to things. And you see a need and you say, God has blessed us, let's bless others. And that's made me a better man and made our marriage even better.
3: God answers prayer. We're Ann and Dave Wilson, and that's Real Family Life.
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4: Hello, family. It's Cousin Dan with today's devotional prayer and scripture. Heavenly Father, I want to be part of your family. I believe your son Jesus died for my sins. Lord, I know you welcome into your family anyone who will turn to you. In Jesus Christ's name, I pray. Amen. God decided in advance to adopt us into his own family by bringing us to himself through Jesus Christ. This is what he wanted to do, and it gave him great pleasure. Ephesians chapter 1, verse 5, New Living Translation. When God created humans, he designed us to live in families. Family relationships, therefore, are very important to God. Even the church, the universal body of believers, is called the family of God. When we receive God's Spirit, we are adopted into his family. So remember, as believers, we are all spiritually connected, making us one family in Christ. And we show our love for God when we love one another. Have a blessed day.
5: To all our listeners out there this morning, I welcome you to the fountain. And today at the fountain, as we continue to focus on the Holy Spirit, today we connect with the Holy Spirit to help us with discernment. So in 1 Corinthians chapter 2 and verse 14, the Apostle Paul says, "But the natural man receiveth not the things of the Spirit of God, for they are foolishness unto him, neither can he know them, because they are spiritually discerned." So it is said that discernment is more than good judgment. It is the spiritual capacity to perceive what is truly from God himself. So the Apostle Paul here explained that spiritual truth cannot be fully understood through natural thinking alone. Human wisdom can analyze information, but only the Spirit of God reveals eternal truth to the heart of believers. So this means discernment begins with a relationship with God. And the closer you walk with God, the more sensitive you become to his voice, his conviction, and his peace this morning. Discernment is formed in prayer, refined through scriptures, and strengthened through obedience. It is not developed overnight. It matures as you, as your inner life grows and matures in God this morning. So most times deception does not appear obviously evil. It often comes disguised as something attractive, reasonable, or even looks spiritual. That is why discernment is essential in our daily walk. So the enemy really attacks with what is clearly false. He distorts what is true. So discernment helps you to recognize when something pulls you away from God's character, even when it's so subtle. So spiritual discernment also exposes the condition of the heart. Sometimes we struggle to hear God clearly, not because he is silent, but because our desires, fears, and pride, our wounds are louder than his voice this morning. Discernment does not make a person cynical or harsh. Instead, it produces humility, patience, and clarity this morning. So God desires for us, his people, to live awake spiritually, not easily deceived or spiritually passive. Discernment protects your minds, guards your heart, and keeps your steps in alignment with the truth of God's word this morning, as Sister Campbell prays for us right now.
6: Father, we bless your holy name. We thank you and we honor you. You are great and greatly to be praised. Everlasting Father, our sweet spirit, our King of glory, our righteous God, our loving God, we honor you and we praise you this morning. We thank you for the gift of life and we thank you for the gift of the Spirit. We thank you, Lord, for walking with us this morning. We thank you for directing our path this morning. I pray that your true Holy Spirit will come and dwell within us, will come and lead us and direct us, mighty God, as we give you thanks and praise in Jesus' name.

0: Hallelujah. Trust in the Lord with all your heart this morning. Have a wonderful day coming from Pastor Clifton and Erica Campbell. Amen.
1: Come on, open your mouth and speak with me. Father, in the name of Jesus, I come before your throne of grace with boldness as your word declares in Hebrews 4 and 16. I come not on the basis of my own righteousness, but on the basis of the blood of Jesus, which has given me access into the holiest of all. I thank you, Lord, that I am accepted in the beloved. I thank you that I am not an orphan approaching a stranger. I am a son, I am a daughter approaching my father, and you delight in hearing my voice. Father, I declare that this day belongs to you and to me. I declare that every second of this day is loaded with your purpose. There is no such thing as a wasted day for me, because my steps are ordered by the Lord. Even what seems like a detour is a divine setup. Even what seems like a delay is a preparation. I trust your hand, Lord. I trust your timing. And I declare that I am right on schedule with the agenda of heaven for my life. Now, Father, I speak blessings over my mind. I declare that my mind is the mind of Christ. I declare that I have been given a spirit of power and of love and of a sound mind, as your word declares in 2 Timothy 1 and 7. I refuse a spirit of confusion. I refuse a spirit of depression. I refuse a spirit of anxiety. I cast down every imagination and every high thing that exalts itself against the knowledge of God. My thoughts are aligned with heaven. My mind is a sanctuary of divine wisdom. Creative ideas that will change my life and the lives of others are flowing to me right now. In the name of Jesus, I speak blessings over my body. Body, I speak to you with authority. You are not a site for the activity of sickness. You are the temple of the Holy Ghost. Every cell in my body is functioning in perfect alignment with the original design of my Creator. Every organ is sound. Every system is working. I declare divine health over my body, not because I deserve it, but because Jesus, who bore my sicknesses and carried my diseases, has already paid for my healing. By his stripes, I am healed. That is not a hope, that is a declaration. By his stripes, I am healed. I receive that healing now, and I walk in it all the days of my life. I speak blessings over my finances and my career. Lord, your word says in Philippians 4 and 19 that you shall supply all my needs according to your riches in glory by Christ Jesus. Not according to the state of the economy, not according to the failures of my past, according to your riches in glory. That is an inexhaustible resource. That is a divine supply chain that no recession can interrupt, that no inflation can diminish, that no corrupt government can shut down. My source is God, and God is never broke. I declare that money is coming to me from expected and unexpected sources. I declare that divine ideas that create income are being released to me. I declare that the work of my hands is blessed and profitable. I declare that I am a lender and not a borrower, that I am the head and not the tail, that I am above only and not beneath. This is not arrogance, this is covenant. I speak blessings over my relationships and my family. Lord, I declare that my home is a sanctuary of your peace. I declare that every relationship in my life that you have ordained is being strengthened today. I declare that toxic connections are being severed by the power of the Holy Ghost. I declare that my children walk in the wisdom of God, that my spouse is covered by the blood of Jesus, that my parents are under divine protection, that strife has no place in my household, that we dwell together in unity as the Lord commanded the blessing, even life forevermore. I speak blessings over my spiritual life. Father, I declare that I am growing, that I am not where I was last year, that I am not where I was last month, that the grace upon my life is increasing and my capacity to carry the anointing is being enlarged. Lord, give me a greater hunger for your word. Give me a greater passion for prayer. Let me not be satisfied with a shallow spiritual experience when you have depths of wisdom and revelation reserved for those who seek you. I press in, Lord. I press in for more. Now, there is someone hearing this who is under a specific attack. The enemy has been working against a particular area of your life and you have felt the pressure. I want you to understand that the attack is a sign of the assignment. The enemy does not waste time attacking what is inconsequential. The intensity of the spiritual warfare over your life is a testimony to the significance of your destiny. And so right now, in the name of Jesus, I rise as an instrument in the hand of God, and I declare to you, the attack is broken. Every satanic agenda against your life, I command it to be dismantled in the name of Jesus. Every stronghold that the enemy has constructed, 2 years of negative confession, 2 years of unbelief, 2 years of fear, I declare those walls are coming down right now. You shall experience a sudden turnaround. You shall experience a sudden lifting. What has been heavy on you, the Lord is taking it off. What has been blocking you, the Lord is clearing the path. What has been silent, the Lord is causing it to speak. I declare open doors. Doors that no man can shut, the Lord is opening them for you. Doors of opportunity that seem to have been permanently closed, I declare they are coming open by the hand of the Lord in this season. Somebody is going to receive a call they were not expecting. Somebody is going to get an opportunity that they did not apply for. Somebody is going to have a divine connection that will change the trajectory of their entire life. That somebody is you. I declare financial turnaround. What was taken from you is being restored. The enemy is releasing what he stole. Your Elijah is being commanded to pay back sevenfold. Debts are being canceled. Provisions are materializing. Business ideas are gaining momentum. Contracts are being signed. Promotions are being released. Somebody is stepping into a new level of financial responsibility and capacity. You will not beg for bread. Your children will not beg for bread. You are entering into a dimension of divine sufficiency and divine overflow. I declare healing from the crown of your head to the sole of your feet. Let the healing power of God move through you right now. If there is sickness in your body, I command it to leave. Cancer, go. Diabetes, I rebuke you in the name of Jesus. Every chronic condition, every autoimmune disorder, every diagnosis that has brought fear to your heart, I speak the word of the Lord over you. He sent his word and healed them and delivered them from their destructions. That word is going forth right now. Receive your healing. Where there has been bitterness and unforgiveness, God is releasing grace. Where there has been distance and misunderstanding, God is opening channels of communication. I declare clarity of purpose. There are people in this place who have been confused about their direction. You have not been sure whether to go left or go right, whether to stay or to move, whether to invest or to hold back. And the Lord is releasing clarity right now. He's speaking to your spirit. He's illuminating the path. He's confirming the direction. You will not miss your way. The steps of a good man are ordered by the Lord, and he delights in his way. I declare supernatural speed. There are things in your life that have been moving slowly, painfully slowly. It has felt like you are walking through thick mud. But I declare that the season of slowness is ending and the season of speed is beginning. God is going to accelerate things in your life. He is going to compress timelines. He is going to do in 1 year what normally takes 5. He is going to bring you to the place of your promise faster than you imagined. Get ready. Get your heart ready. Get your faith ready. Get your capacity ready. Because many times the delay was not God withholding. The delay was God preparing you to be able to handle what he was about to release. And now that the preparation has been accomplished, the release is imminent. Your time has come. Father, we receive all of this. We receive the word. We receive the prophecy. We receive the declaration. Let it be so in the lives of every person that has encountered this ministration, whether they heard it today or whether it finds them weeks from now. Let the word be alive when it gets to them. Let the prophecy be accurate when it reaches them. Let the prayer be answered when they receive it, because Lord, you are not bound by time. You are the eternal one, and the word that goes forth from your mouth does not return to you empty. It accomplishes what you please. It prospers in the purpose for which you sent it. We thank you, Lord. We receive it. We believe it. We declare that it is done in the mighty, matchless, magnificent name of Jesus Christ. The name that is above every name. The name at which every knee must bow, both in heaven and in earth and under the earth. The name that demons tremble at. The name that sickness must obey. The name that lack must respond to. The name that no power in the universe can resist. In that name, we seal this declaration. We seal this prayer. We seal this prophetic word. Let it go forth and let it produce fruit that remains. Hallelujah.
2: You know, fear, doubt, and unbelief has a way of creeping in and stealing our faith from us.

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1: I don't understand, Jesus, how I could do greater works than you have done, and I even don't even understand how I can do the works that you've done. I mean, I've never raised anybody from the dead. Well, maybe you haven't, but have you prayed for people and they were healed? Have you shown love to someone? Have you been gracious? Have you been forgiving to others? But then Jesus blows it all up and says, you're going to do greater works than I've done. How is that possibly true?
0: Live for His glory is Pastor Jack's message, reminding us that in a changing world, one God-given calling can transform your words, your work, and your everyday life. 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
1: If you've ever cried out something like this, Lord, why aren't you answering my prayers? You're not alone. But nothing can replace what happens when you and I slow down and we take advantage of this excellent book written by Dr. Erwin Lutzer. Because listen, why doesn't God answer my prayers? That's the title of his book, and that's also the cry of our hearts, isn't it? This powerful book tackles those moments in our lives when we pray for someone but they're not healed. When tragedy strikes, we don't know why. When evil seems to be winning, it doesn't seem fair. When God feels so far away can sometimes be a torture to our souls. But in this excellent book, you'll discover biblical truth that can carry you through the trials and the tears into a deeper trust in God's wisdom, His goodness, and His timing. This is a must-have book for you and your family and for those that you love. So please order your copy, Why Doesn't God Answer My Prayers, now at jackhibbs.com.

0: 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The things around us change. Fashion changes. Technology changes. Political leaders change. But the greatest change of all is what God does with us internally. God has put you and I on a train, as it were, bound for heaven. And I love that thought, which means you and I are to live every day the life that we're living for the glory of God. To live life for His glory is why you and I are alive. And in this message, we're going to be looking at that today. It's not about you, it's not about me, it's not about anything externally in our lives except for this reason. In the end, it's all about God's glory. So I'm going to ask you to grab your Bibles and turn in this study to a message that I hope challenges you tremendously, that it's God's will that you and I experience a transformation to the point that, as the Word of God teaches us, that you and I can go about being like the Lord in this world, serving others, loving on others, because it's no longer us doing it, but it's Christ doing it through us all to the glory of God. Simply put, live life for His glory. Let's find out how we can do that from the Word of God right now. Corinthians chapter 10, verse 31 says, "Therefore, whether you eat or drink, or whatever you do, do all to the glory of God. Give no offense, either to the Jews or to the Greeks or Gentiles, or the church of God." So there's three categories mentioned. Don't be offensive. "Just as I also please all men in all things," says the apostle, "not seeking my own profit, but the profit of many, that they may be saved." Notice that his drive is, I want to make sure that in discipleship, the church is saved. Those that I teach and speak to, Paul is saying, I want to make sure that they've made their calling and election sure. And to the Gentile, I want to make sure the Gentile has the opportunity to be saved. The Gentile is the non-Jew. And to the Jew, Paul said he spoke of these things pertaining to the kingdom of God. And that word means things that belong to the kingdom. The politic, technically, is the word of God. To identify with God, to do the things that God desires to have accomplished. Romans chapter 15, are you guys okay?
1: Yes.
0: Romans chapter 15, verse 17. This is in the English Standard Version. It's a nice read right here. "In Christ Jesus, then, I have reason to be proud of my work for God." Notice this verse we're studying right now. Notice how the ESV puts it. This is very good. We have a tendency to take this the wrong way. We overreact. In Christ Jesus, the qualifier, church, is the word in, I-N. Write it down. The qualifier, if you're in a seminary course, you'd have to do this. Explain this verse. Number one, qualifier is the word in. That's the qualifier. In who? In what? In Christ Jesus. All right? What then? I have reason to be proud of my work for God. None of us, let's be honest, not a single one of us would say right now, "Hey, everybody, in Christ Jesus, I'm proud of the work that I've done for God." Nobody would say that. But Paul would say it. You want to know why he would say it? Because he would be able, don't miss this, he would be able to communicate those truths in a way that is so humble and so God-glorifying that you, when you hear Paul say it, would never think he's talking about his own strength. This is where we miss it. His own powers, his own abilities. Folks, listen, we got to get away from ourselves. You know, I just need some me time. No, you don't. You need to get away from you. You need to leave you at the next stop. Because here's the deal. The evidence that we spend too much time with us is, well, I did do a pretty good job on that one. Oh, I led another person to Christ. Ooh, make me want to vomit, right? But when the Holy Spirit has a hold of you, you know, people talk about tone. I could tell you, "I love you," or I could tell you, "I love you." It's all in the tone. When Paul says, "I am proud," you understand that he is saying, "I've already written in other books to all you guys that I'm the chief of sinners, that out of me, no good thing can come. I am so proud in the qualifier, Christ Jesus, that I have done work for God. He's not saved by those works. He's giving God the honor that God has worked through, Paul would say today, a clown. Somebody who's the chief of the worst. That's what Paul would say. Well, that's the ESV. Look at the NIV. The NIV puts Romans 15, verse 17, chapter 15, verse 17 this way. Therefore, I glory in Christ Jesus in my service to God. Notice that the translators equate work to service. I like that. You want to know why? The word service can also be translated worship. Now all of a sudden I see what Paul... In fact, let's back up. Let's go back to the ESV. Everybody watch. I'm going to read it different. In Christ Jesus, then, I have reason to be proud of my worship for God. Makes a difference, right? And of course, he's not talking about that human pride. That would be sin. Colossians chapter 1, verse 10 tells us that you may walk worthy of the Lord, fully pleasing him, being fruitful in every good work, and increasing in the knowledge of God. I always submit to you that that is literally impossible to do apart from the person of the Holy Spirit. Those of you who are not born again, but you're very religious, you have a hard time with that verse. You'd rather just go on to the next verse. Because the moment you think this way, that you walk worthy of the Lord, I'm worthy. I just checked, I'm worthy. And the Holy Spirit saying, yeah. No, you're not. He'll remind you of things to humble you. Fully pleasing him. Church, the only way that you and I can actually fully please him is even though we are dust and we are prone to sin, even though we hate sin, we still sin, not by plan, but by weakness. That, listen, even in that life that we fail at, did you know that you are pleasing to God? Can you handle that? Hear me out. Do you don't answer. Do you love Jesus? You say, oh, I love Jesus with all my heart. Yes, me too. Do you serve him? Yes, I serve him. But now you start thinking like this. Yes, I serve him, but I need to serve him more. Do you worship the Lord? I worship the Lord, but not enough. Do you pray? I pray, but not very often. Not as long as I should. You see, the moment you start and then you think about you, the sunshine comes out and then the cloud blocks it out. And that cloud is your pride. You may be a believer and you're on your way to heaven, but you're not happy about it because you think you never pray enough. You think you never give enough. You think you never serve enough. You know what Paul the Apostle said? He said, look, who can figure this stuff out? I don't even judge myself in these areas. I leave that to God. You can never bring your merit to God. Jesus is the merit. Plus nothing. And that's vitally important that you understand that. John chapter 14, verse 12. Jesus says, most assuredly I say to you, he who believes in me, the works that I do, he will do also. Did you hear that? What? And greater works than these he will do, because I go to my Father. Church family, if you ever want to pick on a verse, do that one. Jesus said, most assuredly, that means absolutely, absolutely. Truly, truly, I say to you, she who believes in me, the works that I do, he or she will do also. He said, now I'm having a hard time with this Bible. Oh, Jesus doubles down. And greater works than these, he or she will do because I go to my Father. What on earth is he talking about? Listen, this is very fun. Jesus said, my children, as they go and minister to others, they're going to do the works that I do. They're going to do greater works. How can we possibly do greater works? There's a great answer to this. I'm just going to draw this out for a moment. Do you see the qualifier in this verse? I don't understand, Jesus, how I could do greater works than you have done, and I even don't even understand how I can do the works that you've done. I mean, I've never raised anybody from the dead. Well, maybe you haven't, but have you prayed for people and they were healed?
1: Amen.
0: Have you shown love to someone? Have you been gracious? Have you been forgiving to others? But then Jesus blows it all up and says, you're going to do greater works than I've done. How is that possibly true? Before I answer that, note the qualifier. This qualifier is not at the beginning. It's at the end. Do you see it? Because what? Because I go to my Father. Translation. Hey, you guys, because I'm going to go to my Father, you know all the stuff that I've done, you're going to do it also. And because I'm going to the Father, the Holy Spirit's going to come. And you're going to do greater things. What's the greater thing? You can raise somebody from the dead. You and I could raise somebody from the dead. The problem is, in fact, Jesus raised people from the dead. But they had to die again. Right? Think about that. You ever think about that? He raised Lazarus from the dead. But Lazarus had to live his life and die again. You can raise somebody from the dead, but they're going to have to die again. Unless the rapture happens. That'd be cool. Get raised from the dead and then the rapture happens in your lifetime. That's a super duper. But check this out. Because Jesus went to the Father on the day of Pentecost, what happened? The Holy Spirit came down. What happened when the Holy Spirit came down? People began to believe in the gospel because the church was empowered by the Holy Spirit, and they preached the gospel from Jerusalem, Judea, Samaria, to the uttermost parts of the earth until it wound up in Chino Hills. And when Jesus said, you'll do greater works than me, listen, Jesus, you can honestly never accuse Jesus of being an evangelist. Did he evangelize? Yes, of course, but not the way that you'd expect at the stadium or in church. Jesus said this way. Well, I'm obviously making this up right now. This is a disclosure. Hey, thank you for coming, everybody. Great that you're here. Hope you enjoyed the worship. If you do not pick up your cross and follow me, you'll have no part with me. Unless you're willing to consider yourself dead, you'll never live. Unless you're born a second time, you're going to wind up experiencing hell. Have a great day. When the rich young ruler came to Jesus, he said to Jesus, good master, what must I do to be saved? What did Jesus say? It was amazing. Jesus said, by the way, the guy was rich, young, and a ruler. Rich. Jesus could have said, you know, we could really use his money. He was young. We could use his energy. And maybe he'll influence younger people and we'll have young people come. And he has authority. He's a ruler. This guy's, he's like the forerunner of every yuppie that there'll ever be. No, Jesus says, I tell you what, you want to inherit the kingdom of heaven? Go sell everything that you have. And come and follow me. Is that how you get to heaven? By selling everything you have? No. What was Jesus doing? He was hitting that man right in the idols. All of his idols. All of the things that that man equated to meaning, success, and power. They were anything and everything but God. And Jesus hit him right in the idols and says, go sell all that you have and come and follow me. Jesus knew that that man would not give up his other gods. Friends, when Jesus says greater works you will do, when you share the Lord Jesus Christ with someone in evangelism, if you tell just another person about the love of Jesus Christ and the gospel of God, when you do that, Jesus says, you're doing greater works than me. When somebody comes to Christ, we have no evidence in the Bible that when someone's raised from the dead or their blind sight is open, do the angels applaud? Are you, correct me if I'm wrong, church. Is there any verse that says when one person regains their sight, the angels of heaven rejoice? No. What does the Bible say? When one person repents and comes to Christ, the angels in heaven rejoice. Wow, Jesus said you'll do greater works, and that's called upon us. Paul is not going to be some pie in the sky orator who, not to offend anybody, but would never take a course of philosophy without inserting the gospel. Paul would never host a rally to talk about something and never bring up the gospel. Are you hearing me? The gospel is the answer. The word of God is the answer. And Paul is saying, I have learned from God to not speak about anything that he first has not worked out in my life. I love that. That's a reality. It's kind of, you know, the opposite is this. Somebody who's a family psychologist, and you go to his office and he's like 13 years old. And he's got all the degrees on the wall, and you're there to talk about marriage. Yeah, we need you to help us with our marriage. And then 30 minutes into it, you find out that the guy's never been married. I don't care if you have a degree from all of the universities put together. Unless you've been married, you're not qualified. Amen. Well, how do you know? Been there. I've done been married, still married. It's been 47. Yeah, I think 46, maybe 47 this year. Maybe I'll have to check. A long time, decades. Decades. Listen, and it's like somebody, you go to get counseling to somebody. We need help with our children. We have a teenager. Do you have a teenager? No, I've read about them, but I don't have one. I can't hear anything. No. Paul the Apostle said things like this. I want you to follow Christ. And somebody from the crowd goes, yeah, well, what do you know? Paul would say, this is what I know. I was at the top of the food chain in Judaism. I made all the money and had all the power. And I met Jesus on my way to Damascus. I was out to hunt down Christians. He knocked me off my horse. He spoke to me. And when he revealed himself to me, I found out that I was absolutely hell-bent on the course of destruction. And then he began to go to work in my life. Let's be honest, everybody. I know you might have brought your non-Christian friend, but let's tell him straight up. You want to get your teeth knocked out? I say, of course not. Well, then don't become a Christian. Because you become a Christian, you just get your spiritual teeth knocked out. I heard a woman give a testimony last night who from L.A. spent her young life from the ages, she was sexually abused at the age of 5. She was then sold into slavery in Los Angeles at the age of 14. Long story short, she's been rescued by Jesus Christ and she has a ministry now. Yeah, that's awesome. But you know what she said? She said, I accepted Jesus Christ and he went to work in my life. And she said, I'm going to tell you right now, Jesus Christ makes you deal with your past. Jesus Christ causes you to have the victory over your past, but you got to face it with him. He'll walk you down the hallway of your past. And she said, if you think being a Christian is an easy thing to do, then you just need to stay home. But if you want to really live, she said, Jesus will get a hold of you in reality. And he'll start cleaning house. And she said, it's painful. And she said, I wouldn't have it any other way. She goes, I'm free now. She's free. Listen, you need to know that. We need to stop this warm and fuzzy stuff. And come to Jesus Christ and say, Lord, if you need to gut me, I'm inviting you to gut me. And I say that in faith, Jesus. I'm trusting you to be gentle enough, but take me to the limit enough because you know me. I don't even know me. And you know what you want to do in my life. So you come inside and you do what you need to do. And if I scream, if I tell you to stop, don't listen to me. No matter what you hear come out of my mouth, don't stop. And Jesus, he's rolling up his sleeve and getting out his tools. And he'll say, oh, no, oh, thank you, I appreciate that. But once I begin a good work, I don't stop until it's completed. That's Ephesians chapter 1, verse 6.
1: Friends, how thrilling is it that God says to us that we can and we get to and we do live for His glory? What an amazing mission in life. How many young people need to hear that today? That we would live out intentionally, daily, our lives for the glory of God? What if we had a mission and a vision? Well, we do. My friend, it's to speak to other people with the value that God holds them in such beautiful esteem. He wants us to speak to others, to love on others. He wants us to engage others, to show the love of God. That's how He's going to reach the world, is through you and I. Isn't it amazing? God touches you because He has transformed you from the inside out. That comes out of you, and that tremendous reality will cause you to speak to people differently. You're going to treat people differently. You're going to use different words. You're going to act different because it's Him doing it through you. It's not something that you do on your own. So what is so important is that this born-again relationship that brings us to a life of living the glory of God, if we do this every day with the Lord Jesus Christ, with how we deal with people and how we respond to them, we can win so many people to Christ just by how we treat them, to love on them. So friends, more than ever, the world needs to see a true representation of Jesus Christ. How's that going to happen? It's going to happen through you and through me as we live for His glory. And that's why we're here at Real Life. You can go to jackhibbs.com and connect with us on all the various platforms. But know this, that is our desire for you to know the Word of God, because that will give you the power of the Holy Spirit that will transform you. Until next time, God bless you.
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1: If you've ever cried out something like this, Lord, why aren't you answering my prayers? You're not alone. But nothing can replace what happens when you and I slow down and we take advantage of this excellent book written by Dr. Erwin Lutzer. Because listen, why doesn't God answer my prayers? That's the title of His book, and that's also the cry of our hearts, isn't it? This powerful book tackles those moments in our lives when we pray for someone, but they're not healed. When tragedy strikes, we don't know why. 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
8: Coming up this week, Outlook series of stories from Lagos, Nigeria, with me, Tommy Dixon. First up is the African art icon, Maminike, known internationally, especially for her works with the traditional indigo fabric, Adire. The queen of textiles has had quite a journey, from a controlling polygamous marriage to the world stage.
9: Whenever he wants to bring another wife, all my other co-wife will be jealous. The church will put us into fasting. No drink, no food. By the third day, we say, bring the wife. We are not jealous again. By then, your mouth is like a gourd, dry.
8: Hear how Maminike changed her life and countless others.
9: Passing on the knowledge of the art I know is very, very important to me because the young generation coming has to also know about it, that if this woman can make money from this, why not me?
8: Outlook in Lagos, Nigeria is after the news.
10: BBC News with Danielle Yawowietzka. Pope Leo has warned of the dangers of artificial intelligence and called for an ethical code for its use in the first encyclical of his papacy. The document informs Roman Catholic teachings on the issue. In it, the Pope warned that AI could create new forms of enslavement. Our religion editor, Ali Makbul, is at the Vatican.
11: Pope Leo is, yes, talking to global leaders, but also those in the technology world. He's called out specifically areas where AI is influencing warfare. He's talking about the dangers of human interactions being replaced by interactions with AI, the dangers of us as human beings essentially being seen as algorithms. A lot of it, though, is focused on the fact that a lot of the power is going to be in the hands of a few, those that are running these technological networks and are gathering the data.
10: President Trump has attacked critics of the potential deal between the US and Iran as losers, while Iranian officials have played down the prospect of an imminent agreement. The spokesperson for Iran's foreign ministry has said a framework has been reached, but made clear that key sticking points remain over the Strait of Hormuz and Tehran's nuclear ambitions. Here's the BBC's Nico Kelbekiani.
12: There are some hardliners in Iran that are quite distrustful of the US and all of these negotiations. They say that there are several red lines that Iran shouldn't pass in these talks. But at the same time, the Iranian officials, the president, they urge the wider media spectrum and political spectrum to trust the negotiators, say that they are acting on the approval of the supreme leader, Mojtaba Khamenei, who hasn't been seen since his election as the supreme leader in early March.
10: The head of the Africa Centres for Disease Control and Prevention, Dr. Jean Kaseya, has defended the time it took the organisation to coordinate a response to the Ebola outbreak. He told the BBC they had to investigate several hundred initial cases and started drafting a response within 3 days.
13: The world must even congratulate Africa CDC because on the 15th of May, Africa CDC declared this outbreak when we got evidence that more than one country was infected. Second, we immediately started to interact with authorities who declared this outbreak the same day and started to work on the plan.
10: A spokesman for the Taliban in Afghanistan has refused to answer a BBC question on when or whether girls and women will be allowed to go back to school. The Taliban government banned education for girls over the age of 12 and women shortly after it seized power 5 years ago. Afghan women and girls say the lack of options has resulted in their families pressuring them into early marriages. You're listening to The World News from the BBC. Inmates of a prison in western Venezuela have set fire to mattresses on the roof of the facility during a protest against alleged torture and other mistreatment by staff. Hundreds of prisoners at the Barinas Penitentiary demanded the resignation of the prison's director. Some said prison staff opened fire during a peaceful protest and injured several inmates. The protest comes amid repeated reports of poor conditions in Venezuela's prisons. Turkey's president, Recep Tayyip Erdogan, has reversed his decision to close a private university following student protests. The move comes 3 days after the president ordered the closure of Istanbul Bilgi University, one of Turkey's oldest private universities and known for its liberal teaching. That step came amid a wider criminal investigation into the institution. The authorities in Bangladesh now say more than 500 children are suspected to have died since March in one of the worst outbreaks of measles there in decades. Caroline Davies reports.
14: Measles is highly contagious and particularly dangerous to unvaccinated under fives who are vulnerable to severe infection. It's spread by coughs and sneezes. Over 60,000 confirmed and suspected cases have now been identified in Bangladesh since March. But experts have said the number of deaths connected to the virus may be higher, as many cases go unrecorded because of delayed treatment and a lack of laboratory confirmation. The country has rolled out a mass vaccination campaign, but the impact may not be felt for several months.
10: The annual Muslim pilgrimage, the Hajj, has begun in Saudi Arabia against the background of a region deeply shaken by the Iran war. Saudi officials say more than 1.5 million pilgrims have arrived from outside the country. They say this is a higher number than last year, despite continuing regional tensions and the fact that Saudi Arabia has itself come under attack from Iran since the war started. BBC World News.
8: Hi, I'm Tommy Dixon, and all this week on Outlook, we're bringing you heartfelt insight into the buzzing city of culture, Lagos, Nigeria. For those who've never had the pleasure of visiting, Lagos is massive. With over 17 million people from the densely populated mainland to the affluent island, the city is alive with ambitious hawkers and traders, chaotic traffic, and is bursting at the seams with creativity and unbelievable stories. It's also somewhere that's close to my heart because it's my family's home. So for the next few days, get comfortable because you're getting guest treatment, as I'll be hosting you with four unbelievable life stories. We'll be hearing from two sisters whose close relationship and a dramatic incident inspired, of all things, a bus company.
15: Ah, she's a big madam now, if you see her house.
16: Okay. You know, even though I don't use it, but every morning when I'm doing school runs, my children, my kids and I open, that is Auntie Dami's bus going. So I'm always so proud when I see a bus.
17: There are angels all around.
8: There's a driven and passionate musician and record producer.
18: Everyone expected, you know, I'd become a lawyer, I'd work at the International Court of Justice, I'd go to The Hague, I'd do this, I'd do that. And here I was, getting out of school, without a plan other than my ability to make music.
8: And I get to meet the real person behind an online sensation.
19: There are thousands of people who think that's how Brother Shaggy is in real life. They still feel that is who I am. And it gives me this fulfillment that I'm an actor. This character is what I really want to focus on because the reception, the tags, everybody just started posting it.
8: But first, we're off to an art gallery to meet with today's guest. She's a whirlwind character, beaming with life and laughs, and at 74, she's surprisingly difficult to pin down, much like her remarkable life. From a traditional textile-making community and with a very complicated personal life, to say the least, she's become one of Africa's most influential figures in arts and craft after dedicating decades to championing Nigeria's cultural heritage internationally. And as we arrived at the gallery's entrance, she gave us a slice of this when we met a troupe of musicians she had especially arranged, who travelled all the way from Oshogbo in the east to perform for us. As you can tell, the Nikkei Art Gallery isn't just an exhibition of art, it's a celebration of culture. Across its many floors, there's literally thousands of pieces from creatives throughout the country. Now people travel from all corners of the world to witness it and meet the lady behind it all.
20: Welcome to Nikkei Art Gallery, Nigeria.
21: Can you quickly bring one up?
22: You're just signing.
21: Yeah, I have signed it already. I'm just putting his name. So, the name?
20: Fred.
21: Can you spell it?
20: Yes, B-R-A-D-L-E-Y. Thank you so much. I'm so honored.
21: This is for you.
20: Very kind. BBC. Good morning. Hello. BBC.
21: Hello, my name is Chief Dr. Nikkei Davis Okundaye. I'm an artist. I was born on the 23rd of May, 1951, in a small village called Ogidi Ijomo in Kogi State. What is going on in this gallery? When you come here, you take some inspiration. You see something we do with trash, something we do with beads, something we do with paint. Charcoal, everything is here.
23: It's so attractive, and people here is very warm-hearted, and I'm feeling so comfortable.
22: And are you going to pick up some art at all today?
23: Not sure. Probably yes.
22: Mama Nika, can I ask? You see the recycled materials and things that this butterfly is made of. So it's so colourful, but also it's an amalgamation of so many different things. Yeah. That I can see a bike wheel, I can see nuts and bolts.
21: This is motorcycle, this is jack. Yeah. We even have mosquito shocking people's blood. We use the drill. So we take you to the Indigo.
22: Today we are in Lekki in Lagos. We're just at the entrance of the Mama Nikkei Gallery. Right now we're looking at some quilts which are decorated with the famous Adire indigo dyes.
21: So you can see all this indigo. I even have the one that I call dollar.
22: You made an indigo pattern, a design of the dollar.
21: I'm bringing Adire to the contemporary world. Oh. And that to bridge it together is to use our own technique to make sure that the voice of Adire is still heard.
8: The story of Adire, the Yoruba word meaning to tie and dye, and also the name of the bright indigo pattern cloth in southwest Nigeria, is strongly intertwined with Mama Nikkei's own life. Both start with hard work, lead to appreciation, and are internationally recognized. Making the cloth is a laborious process. Traditionally, it involves growing all the ingredients, from the cotton used to make the cloth to the elu plant used to create its vibrant hue. It takes months to produce just a few meters of fabric. Mama Nikkei grew up in a family who has been making Adire for generations. It didn't bring riches, even though the cloth was commissioned to be worn by royalty.
21: I lost my mother when I was 6 years old, and I lost my grandmother when I was 7. My great-grandmother raised me, then my mother's sister trained me more on Adire. My great-grandmother is the head of the weaver in the village.
22: You know, making Adire, it was typically a woman's craft, wasn't it?
21: Yes, it's woman collaboration. You have to be from a family of Adire before you can do Adire. But this is a work that is taking you more than 5 weeks to paint. After the painting, it takes you 3 weeks again to dye it. Mm. So you are talking about 2 months.
22: And you learn everything?
21: Yes, from... I learn how to do the farming. I learned how to remove the seed of the cotton. I learned how to spindle it and also to weave the fabric.
22: How old were you when you were doing all of this?
21: At the age of 6, they teach you everything. I was thinking I'm suffering. That, if my mother has been alive, I will not be going through all this. But I don't know. It's my future food. They are passing the knowledge to me. My father never make any money. He have no money to even look after himself. To marry a wife, they give him free wife because he worked for the king. He cannot pay dowry. All his life, he never make any money. Mm. When somebody is getting to become a king. They will come and commission you. Make this etu cloth for the new chief coming.
0: Etu cloth. Cloth for chief.
21: It's for the chief and for the king. So maybe you get one or two commission in a year.
0: So was growing up financially, was it quite
21: very
0: difficult?
21: Very difficult. I said I'm like skeleton because I only eat one meal in a day. And when I go to school, I have to come back by 2 o'clock, then go to the farm. We cannot make money. We cannot even eat. Even my first marriage, no much food.
1: These are more of the shovel. Obatumo Bremo is one of our renowned artists.
0: If you had to guess how many artists have their work inside this space, how many would you say that is?
1: The people that have their work here, there are 5,000. 5,000 people. We have 50,000 here. 50,000 artwork in this gallery.
0: When you were in your early teens, you decided to leave home.
21: Yes. When I finished primary six, the Reverend Father now said they are looking for a babysitter in Kaba. So I now trek to Kaba. By the time I get there, my foot, my body was full of dust. I don't know how to say I come from Mogidio. I just said I come for job.
0: For that babysitter role?
21: Yes. He has 4 kids. They were teaching in St. Augustine College. He looked at me, he said, first of all, go and bath. Because I was so dirty. You know, 3 days we may not bath. So he said, I should go and bath. I said, hey, it's going to be trouble. This one now, I haven't even started work. He said, I should go bath. But there is water in Kaba, so there is a well. The cook now showed me. So I bath, I come back. He now said, what is your name? I want to call my real name. They said I should say the Catholic name,
0: okay,
21: which is Monica.
0: Yes.
21: So I said, my name is Monica. He said, oh, Monica, what can you do? I said, me, I look after, I can wash clothes, I can clean. I don't know how to say it. So the interpreter, I was telling the interpreter, that is their cook. They said, okay, if I can work hard, they will take me. They said, I have to find a place to stay. I said, I don't know anybody here. They now said, if I don't have anywhere, I can sleep at the veranda. Yes. So there is some leaf you can go and take in the night. When the mosquitoes smell it, they will not come to you. So I will put it in this their veranda. Then in the evening, I will sleep. That is how I started my early life. So they like me. They take me. They are the first one to bring me to Lagos.
0: Okay.
21: They give me a rag and a cement floor. So every time the baby pee-pee, I have to use cloth and bucket to wipe the floor more than 3 or 4 times in a day. There is no napkin by then.
0: Nappies and diapers.
21: So when the baby is sleeping, they said I can go and eat or do what I like to do. Then I will take my embroidery. I will be doing my embroidery.
0: You were still making fabric and embroidering on the side?
21: Yes. So I will put the Lord is my shepherd on the embroidery. One day they bring the Reverend Sisters, and the Reverend Sister look at my work. They said, oh, there is a girl in Ogidi that do handwork with embroidery. And they put it on the altar in Canada, and people like it. They said, this work look like that work. And then they said, if you can make us 4, they are from Alberta area in Canada. So they now say I should make like 4. So I buy 1 yard. I cut it into 4. And this one is taking me more than 3 months. So the Reverend Sisters, they now buy it for 5 shillings. That is big money for me. I say, so I can make money from this?
0: So did the penny drop that this thing that you are making that you didn't really think had value?
21: No, I don't
0: had value
21: know.
0: To other
21: I
0: people.
21: Can even make money from it. So then I said, oh, this thing can become money. So now I not only do the embroidery before the baby sleep, I will say, can I go? Because they are back from school. They will say, yes, I can go. I will go and take my embroidery. So they will say, now, can you make 1 yard?
2: I imagine that, you know, that must have sparked an idea in your head that maybe this is what you could do.
21: Yes. Every weekend we travel. Then I carry my embroidery. So I will be working while I was traveling.
2: That's the sound of a talking drum. There it goes again. So that's talking drum.
3: Second talking drum.
2: Second talking drum. I'm what's
3: Shekere?
2: Shekere.
3: Yes.
2: Okay. Okay. So the cowries give it the shaking. So okay.
3: Yes. Shekere.
2: Shekere. Shekere.
3: Shekere. Yeah.

0: We've just heard some sweet sounds from the talking drum, the sekere, which is covered by cowries to give it that shaking, rattling sound. And we're here with some of the awesome musicians. They've come specifically to the Mamanike Gallery, which is famous for all sorts of art, from sculptures to paintings to that extraordinary fabric and cloth. Adire, thank you so much, guys. We were speaking about you leaving home.
1: Yes.
0: And I know you actually left.
1: Yes.
0: Because you were going to be married off.
1: Yes, at the age of 13.
0: At the age of 13, you're going to be married off.
1: My father wanted to marry me to somebody who is already married with four wives. The man looked at me, he said, in another 2 years, she will be 15 years old, and she will be ready for the thing. I'm just looking, I said, this man...
0: How did you feel about that?
1: I feel like, what is my next step? What should I do? I have no money in my hand. My father will come and take the salary of my...
0: From your babysitting.
1: From my boss. I said, this time I'm going to disobey my father in my heart. Because my mother always said they force her to marriage. And according to the great-grandmother, they shouldn't allow me to be forced into marriage.
0: They wanted you to choose
1: marriage. So then I was thinking, okay, after he measured me, my father now left me with the security that they said security will come and take me to their house. So my father went back to the village. So I just tell the security, I want to go and pee inside the bush. He said he will follow me. I said, no, I'm a woman. Why do you want to follow me?
0: So you wanted to go to the bathroom?
1: So they said there is a whole toilet somewhere. I said, no, I like the natural way. Natural way. So the man that was looking at me, he said, okay, if you are going to do that one, I cannot follow you. I watch him. So that is how I went through the bush.
0: You went into the bush.
1: I now get back to the main road. I trek from Kaba to Oshogbo. 5 days on the road. I will sleep there. So when I get to Oshogbo, I went to my mother's sister. She said, what happened to you? Bees bite me. Mm-hmm. So my eyes swelled up.
0: The bees had stung you?
1: Yes. So my eyes swelled up. She was afraid. How do you get here? I said, I walk. He said, you walk all the way? It's the biggest risk I ever take. I take this risk. I don't care whatever I win or I die. I don't care, but I'm not going
0: you
1: to
0: You didn't
1: win.
0: Want to marry that man?
1: No. So when I now get there, he now say I should go and bath. So they show me where I can get water. They give me food. I slept. Me who slept on the road. All the thing has bite me. My body is full of korokoro before I get there. I say, if I can get here, I know I'm going to ask me. Somebody will show love instead of. And my father is just in ignorance because he have no money. And he want to use this money of dowry, which is £5. Yeah. To marry a wife for my brother. We are only two. My brother is a boy. He's 2 years when my mother died. So I was like a mother to him. He said he want to really marry me off. He will use this money to pay dowry. And my brother, he said, he doesn't want you to sell my sister to pay dowry for my wife. Or I will work for my own wife. So that is how I get to Oshogbo. Yes. Then, you know what? They have to send me back to my village.
0: They send you back?
1: To the village. Then I now run away again with the traveling theater.
0: You joined the traveling theater? How?
1: Because the only way I don't want to walk again to Oshogbo, I now join the traveling theater who come to perform in our village.
0: And what were you doing in this theater group?
1: They now shave my head. We are the one doing the opening play.
0: So you were dancing?
1: So me, who cannot look at people's face, I now become a stage master. So they will say, "Eni odo aye, eje ronu, ami oku le mi pelaya odoni asiko."
0: You had moves.
1: So it took me only 1 week. I was able to put me on stage. We are now going from one village to another village. They use police. They use police to arrest the theater man. Then the man was locked up. And my father used the man who he want to marry me for, to arrest them. They carry us back to the village. I said, I'm not staying here because my father is going to do the same thing again. So I now call everybody, come, Nike has come with a great achievement. Come and see Nike. So everybody run. So when everybody come, I say, okay, I want to share what I learned from my journey. So I now say, Justin, you be singing for me, then I will be doing the dance. Then they say, eh, this is a child who cannot look at people's face. He has changed you. I say, yes, it's life. Life changes people. Mm-hmm. So I now, the second running, I take transport.
2: Okay.
1: Back to
2: Oshogbo.
1: Oshogbo.
2: And you know, when you were in Oshogbo, you ended up meeting someone when you were there.
1: I now met the man that married me, who actually forced me into marriage, which is my first husband.
2: That's Twin Services.
1: Yes.
2: So he was a very famous artist and musician.
1: He's a good artist, very brilliant, but he likes women. So we are 15 wife.
2: 15?
1: Yeah, married to him. Mm. And I was one of the first one. Because of, you know, all of us are into poverty, no money. So, and I just want to be in the arts section. Mm-hmm. That is how I said, let me just stay, no matter what happened. The men did not want the women to be artists. So I have to do my work in the night and work for them during the day.
2: So your husband at the time didn't want you to be an artist?
1: No, they just want me. The idea I'm doing is for the theater, for their band leader. Mm. So I make a direct for them for uniform.
2: Yeah.
1: But I have to make for myself. So I do my own in the night.
2: You should do it in secret. I
1: do it secretly. Up till now, from 12 to 3, I work.
2: Wow.
1: I sleep like 9, then I wake up by 12. I have to do work.
2: So, you know, during that time, I know it was very difficult.
1: Very difficult. Because whenever he wants to bring another wife, all my other co-wife will be jealous. Then they will take us to church. The church will put us into fasting. 3 days without water, no drink, no food, and we are not seeing a baby. So we are forced to agree by force.
2: Wow.
1: So by the third day, we say, bring the wife, we are not jealous again. By then, your mouth is like a board, dry. 3 days, no food, no
2: that
1: water.
2: That sounds so difficult, Mama
1: so
2: Nikkei.
1: So they make us become a lion with no teeth. So we have to agree by force. But the church also, because of the 10% they are getting from any sale of his work, he wants him to have many children. Before he died, he had 62 children.
2: Wow. You said something very interesting. You said that at that time you felt like a lion with no teeth.
1: Yes.
2: What do you mean by that?
1: You don't have power. Your money is your power. So you are like a lion who can have no teeth.

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1: In northern Uganda, a brutal war left scars that still run deep.
2: A bomb blast rendered me totally blind. Coping with life was not easy.
1: We hear from people rebuilding their lives with help from street dogs trained to heal trauma.
2: I can share with my dog. I can tell him what I went through. In a way, I will be releasing the heaviness.
3: For 20 years, I couldn't sleep properly. When I'm with him, I'm busy and forget all my other worries. He makes me laugh and he gives me more comfort than any person can.
1: It's a story about trust and the power of companionship.
0: People Fixing the World, the dogs that bring hope. 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
4: In part two of Outlook in Lagos, Nigeria, Mamineke shares how women can make money from art and keep hold of their hard-earned cash.
5: 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Show him one. One will be for your rainy day. When you are sick, you will be able to look after yourself, and one for your work.
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4: That's after the World Service News.
0: BBC News with Danielle Jaworwiecka. Pope Leo has warned of the dangers of artificial intelligence and called for an ethical code for its use in the first encyclical of his papacy. In it, the Pope apologises for the length of time it took the Catholic Church to condemn slavery and warned that AI could create new forms of enslavement. President Trump has attacked critics of the potential deal between the US and Iran as losers, while Iranian officials have played down the prospect of an imminent agreement. Mr. Trump insisted on social media that any deal would either be great and meaningful or it wouldn't happen. A spokesman for the Taliban in Afghanistan has refused to answer a BBC question on when or whether girls and women will be allowed to go back to school. The United Nations says if the ban continues until 2030, more than 2 million girls will have been deprived of education beyond primary school. Turkey's President Recep Tayyip Erdogan has reversed his decision to close a private university following student protests. The move comes 3 days after the president ordered the closure of Istanbul Bilgi University, known for its liberal teaching. The authorities in Bangladesh now say more than 500 children are suspected to have died since March in one of the worst outbreaks of measles there in decades. Bangladesh has been carrying out a mass vaccination programme. The husband of the former First Minister of Scotland has pleaded guilty in court to embezzling more than $500,000 from the governing Scottish National Party. Peter Murrell was chief executive of the party, which his wife Nicola Sturgeon led. The annual Muslim pilgrimage, the Hajj, has begun in Saudi Arabia against the background of a region deeply shaken by the Iran war. Saudi officials say more than 1.5 million pilgrims have arrived from outside the country. They say this is a higher number than last year, despite continuing regional tensions. BBC News.
4: Welcome back to Outlook from Lagos, Nigeria, with me, Tommy Dixon. We're at the Nike Art Gallery, named after its founder, internationally renowned Nigerian artist Mamineke. Located in a fashionable area of Lekki in Lagos, the gallery's posh setting is a long way away from where we left Mamineke in part one. Having run away from home more than once to escape marriage as a child, Nike joined a travelling theatre and discovered that her textiles had a ready market, at least amongst Canadian nuns. Later, she began living in Oshogbo, a town famous for its artistic scene. Visiting creatives and scholars from the US and Europe were interested in Mamineke's skills, particularly her experience in making the traditional Yoruba cloth known as adire. Nike married a famous artist, and you might think this would help her career, but this union was far from a partnership.
5: So somebody come in 1970 and said this, they can take us to US. He blocked it.
4: 4 years later, he did relent and allowed Nike to go on a teaching tour in the US, realising international interest in her work could also help sell his art. But aside from having his own cake and still eating from hers, Mamineke's husband was also a controlling polygamist. As one of 15 wives, Nike would navigate high tensions and jealousies in the

0: household, not least in the bedroom, which several wives and some of the 62 children had to share.
1: We are three of us in one room. The husband is with somebody here. So I'm only pretending I'm sleeping. I'll be doing.
2: You've been pretending to sleep.
1: You are here in the bed making wink. So he will say, hey, you are not sleeping. You will get down from this one because the children sleep under the bed.
2: You were one of the first people to marry him.
1: Yes.
2: How did you cope during that time?
1: With patient. When you have no other means of surviving, you just have to say peace on it and live and go along.
2: Mm.
1: When you are even cooking, sometimes the junior wife will carry sand and everything, throw it in your... So
2: there was infighting?
1: Yes, infighting. So this junior wife, when he wake up, is going to beat the one who make use milk can to hit them on the nose.
2: Wow.
1: So whenever they want to beat me, I will say, please, I will give you 5 kobo. So they are bigger than us, this junior wife. So that is how I survived. Until 1982, I said I had enough.
2: Why was it then you decided that you had enough?
1: Because all along I was building a house, mm-hmm. but I haven't finished it. So I was waiting to finish my 3-bedroom. So when I finish it, I now say I want to go rent a house. Mm-hmm. He said, why? I said, no, I will still be coming to the house. That is how I left. And I cut the 14 of them followed me.
2: 14
1: wives follow me.
2: All the 14 wives followed
1: yes.
2: you?
1: So it become tug of war. We will now go to Kaduna to go sell. So newspaper now put it, the sisters are doing it for themselves.
2: Oh.
1: We call ourselves sisters.
2: Mm-hmm.
1: But they don't know we are married to one man before.
2: Oh, wow.
1: And we are enemy. And I told the other one, okay, what is keeping all of us together? He will come to you. He will say, I love you more than him more. Don't let him know. Then he will come to me. He will say, Mika, you are my favorite. Don't let her know. So all of us are thinking I'm the favorite.
2: Yes.
1: You are the favorite. And you know why he married all of us? Not because of the children. He said he just enjoyed seeing two women fighting over him.
2: Okay. Wow. It sounds like it must have been such a complex household.
1: It's like a history. So it's like working for master, not for love.
2: Yes.
1: For master. And,
2: yeah.
1: When the man is not around, we are friendly. I train them how to do adire. These adire embroidery. I train them.
2: Also, so you are sharing skills?
1: Yes.
2: With
1: immediately I start traveling. I now say, let me teach you this work. Because if this work can carry me to abroad, so each one of us are now making little money. Not only me putting money down. Because when he want to marry, he will starve us. So we have to submit.
2: So in effect, when you were teaching the other wives these skills, you were equipping them to be able to become financially independent.
1: Yes, through their own hand, instead of fighting ourselves. Because when I get to America, I see all these women. I say, how many wives did your husband marry? He will say, only me. Then I said, there is a country where you can have one man to yourself. They said, take me there.
2: So, was that a shock for you? You know, because you were in a polygamous relationship.
1: Yes.
2: And then you go to a completely different country.
1: Yes.
2: And that's not the norm at all.
1: No.
2: What did you think?
1: I said, what make you have a man to yourself? They said, I have my job. I save money and I buy my own something. And my husband has to respect me.
2: I want to know a little bit more about America, because you said that you had the opportunity to go to America in 1974 as part of a group of Nigerian artists that went to go and...
1: African
2: artists
1: to
2: that...
1: To teach
2: traditional art and techniques, right?
1: Yes, to the African America, so they can know what... their own roots here are doing, that their root is from Africa.
2: So you know, being in America, was that experience transformative for you? Did it change the way that you saw things?
1: Yes. Then I see the woman liberation. When I come back, I went to the garage to carry 20 girls in the motor park, and I trained them. After I trained some of my co-wife, so they now use police to be arresting me that I'm practicing American feminist.
0: By this time, Mamineke had traveled abroad several times. She was earning her own money from her creations and training other women, including her co-wives, in craft, equipping them with skills that could bring financial stability. Once a lion without teeth, Mamineke drew strength again after realizing her knowledge could be life-changing. And being labeled an American feminist wasn't about to stop her.
1: I said, when you make this money, don't give it to your husband. Divide it into three. Show him one. One will be for your rainy day. When you are sick, you will be able to look after yourself, and one for your work. Mm-hmm. So one will be for your family.
2: You wanted them to be lions with teeth.
1: Yes, to
2: with the teeth.
1: So some of the women now tell their husband that Mama Nika said, I shouldn't give my money to you.
2: But also as well, whilst you were out there, you also found out about the concept of a gallery, right?
1: Yes, yes. When we get to America, our teaching is for 6 weeks. When they took us to galleries, a museum, and workshop, then I started to see work on the wall, well framed. I know I have no money to frame, but I use nail to knock the work. When I come back, I knock it on the wall.
2: You just nailed it to the wall.
1: There is a small town in Ohio called Shaker Heights. So I went there to learn how to run gallery with a gallery owner. I was there for 2 months. I said, now I learned how to run gallery properly. But a lot of the artists, they are selfish. They don't want to see other artists work in their studio because they want to sell only their own.
2: Okay.
1: So I take that back to put different voices. That is my daughter. Maybe you can talk to her too. Daughter is from my number two husband.
2: Okay.
1: I married to a white man. I go to my village. I said, Nike has bring something new again. Number two, new thing. What is the new thing? The white man, I hold his hand. My life is a story. I have two daughters for him. My first marriage, I have four. One died. Okay. This is the BBC.
3: Oh, hi, how are you? Aino, nice to meet you. My name is Aino Davis. I'm the founder of Olori Art, which is a creative art space.
2: And you are the daughter of
3: Mamineke? Yes, I'm the daughter of Mamineke, the third daughter, but number five amongst the children.
2: You definitely followed suit of your mum into the art world.
3: Yes, definitely. Her ethos in life is to just do it. Just do something. If you're thinking about it, just do it. And start small. Don't try and do something big and grand. You know, test things out. So her first ever gallery was in her bedroom. And she would lay out the artwork on the bed and on the floor so that people could visit. And then from there, in 1986, when she actually had the money, she opened her first actual space.
2: And what do you know about that first gallery? What sort of things would be put in there?
3: It featured different types of artists that were predominantly from Oshobo. And they were all from the Oshobo School of Art. Mm-hmm. My mum wasn't part of the Oshobo School of Art because they only wanted to really train men.
2: Okay.
3: So she was excluded from that, although she was friends with the people who were doing it.
2: Okay.
3: They taught them bead on board, oil pastel, pen and ink, different mediums. All of those mediums which she has experimented with today. So you see the influence from the Oshobo School of Art, even though she wasn't actually in it.
2: Part of it, okay.
3: And why that Oshobo School of Art was so interesting and different back then is because they were getting paid to learn. That concept of like an internship, like an apprentice, wasn't something that was happening in Nigeria. You would pay to learn, right? Whereas they were getting paid to learn. So the artists were being given money to produce. And then when they sell, they also get money. So for her, it was like, wow, how come they can get so much just from doing the things that she's even doing naturally?
2: Yeah.
3: But, you know, I think part of not having things come easy to you makes you work harder. And that she definitely did.
2: And can I ask, there's probably about a million and one things that you've seen your mum create. We have been around and my mind is blown at every single piece. It's gonna be really difficult.
3: Oh, don't ask me my favorite piece. I honestly can't choose my favorite piece, but what I would say is that my favorite work of hers mm-hmm. are her old textiles. And it's because the use of colors, the natural dyes, you can see the time it takes. You just don't see it anymore. Mm. Nobody has that kind of patience or that creativity. The figures that she would use were so abstract, and they were telling, you know, Yoruba mythology mm-hmm. a lot of times. It's something that I haven't been exposed to other than through her.
2: Yeah.
3: I've looked for similar works and I haven't been able to find it apart from hers. So I think her old textiles from the 1960s.
4: Tropical waves on the move and a higher chance of rain. Thank you for joining me. I'm meteorologist Brian Shields. Friday, May 22nd, 2026. One tropical wave right here south of Jamaica, bringing some heavier rain from overnight this morning. Parts of Venezuela, Colombia, and even near the ABC Islands, we've had a couple showers. And then here we are in Trinidad and Tobago, another tropical wave approaching the Guyanas. Guyana and Suriname, some really heavy rain that's going to move in that flood threat. And eventually this one is going to bring us a better chance of rain in the southeastern Caribbean, watching near St. Vincent, the Grenadines, Grenada, and Trinidad and Tobago. We'll cover that in the time frame on that. Then we swing out across the Atlantic. Here's the coast of Africa, what appears to be a new tropical wave moving off. And then just north of it, there's actually a lot of dust. So again, here we are in the Caribbean, the Gulf, the United States, Atlantic region of Canada. Right here, a big surge of dust just north of some of the rain. That dust is going to find us in the Caribbean next week. We'll get some of our thickest dust we've had so far this season. You can see here, this is the middle of next week. These lighter blues, some of these purples showing up. That's rather thick dust that will be moving in across the Eastern Caribbean, surging all the way across toward Central America. If you have any breathing issues, giving you a heads up, especially next week, we're going to see some of that dust moving in. Could make some of those breathing issues, of course, a bit worse. Now, watching out for signs of development. This time of year, we're going to see more and more signs of development as we work our way forward. Some of these purples showing up. Again, the chance of development across the Atlantic, Caribbean, and the Gulf is low at this time, right? It's low at this time. Now, once we get a name system, Arthur is the first name in the Atlantic Basin, Atlantic Ocean, Caribbean, and the Gulf. Then Bertha, Cristobal, Dolly, Edward, and Faye. And these names recycle every 6 years unless they're retired. Now, here's a spot we'll be watching near Guatemala and Mexico. A lot of rain's going to build. It's not a given that a tropical depression is going to form, but a slightly higher chance, upwards of about a 50% chance of some development in the eastern Pacific. So if something gets a name there, the first name on the list is Amanda. It's a separate set of names than Boris and Christina after that. So two sets of names depending on which basin we are talking about. Now, as we get back toward the Atlantic Basin, we know that activity is going to shoot up in a hurry. Generally does. June can be very active. On average, one to two named storms every June. So occasionally we start to get some development, but with the water temperatures very warm, we know it can be very active in June. We saw Beryl develop in June just a couple years ago, and then things get even more active, of course, as we get deeper into the season. Now, watching out for some of that rain, watching out for some scattered downpours around Cuba, Jamaica, Haiti, the DR, Puerto Rico, even Guadeloupe, Dominica, Martinique, near Barbados and St. Lucia, that chance of some rain. There's the rain, Guyana and Suriname, watching very carefully, and then watching parts of Mexico, Guatemala, El Salvador, back toward Costa Rica and Panama for some of that rain today. We have that one tropical wave that is sliding by. Then this here tomorrow, still the scattered mainly afternoon storms for us across the Northern Caribbean. And there's the heavier rain, Guyana and Suriname, with that next tropical wave that is moving in. Watch what happens here. This will start to lift closer to Trinidad and Tobago. We'll get a better chance of rain by Sunday. It's not a given, but the rain chance going up on Sunday and on the edge of St. Vincent, the Grenadines, and Grenada. So we'll be watching that area to see how this rain kind of builds up. More rain, Puerto Rico, the Dominican Republic, Haiti, scattered eastern Cuba and Jamaica, and picking up some Costa Rica and Panama once we work our way into our Sunday forecast. And then you see at times we get some rain on Monday, even Sunday night into Monday. Now, the next tropical wave moves in. Look at that rain increasing, not just in the Eastern Caribbean, but the Northern Caribbean, and then watching spots of rain here in Central America. So at nighttime in Guatemala, even Belize, Sunday night into Monday, we may get some rain, scattered storms becoming widespread Northern Caribbean, and then we'll see extra moisture trying to build in. So a better chance of rain Trinidad and Tobago both Sunday into Monday, and we'll see how far north that sits. But either way, we get more of those scattered showers, even St. Lucia, Barbados, back through Dominica, Antigua, Barbuda, and Guilla. Eventually next week, the rain chance will be going up. We're going to start to transition into the wet season for a lot of us. And for a lot of us, that has been on hold. Big batches of rain across parts of the United States, scattered areas of thunderstorms back toward Mexico right here. Here we are in the Bahamas, just some spotty showers that will be possible. Surges of rain mid-Atlantic back toward New England on our Saturday. Bermuda, missing out on that. There's the rain back through Houston, swinging back toward the southern United States once again on Sunday. You see the next system here, Bermuda, on the edge of some of that, but a lot of this has been lifting up and around it by Monday. Even the Atlantic region of Canada, Nova Scotia, New Brunswick, Prince Edward Island seeing some of the rain, and heavier rain along parts of the Gulf lifting up to the north back toward Kentucky. Very active as we swing back toward parts of the United States. Watching the seas, this is a three-day loop. This is our Saturday. We swing into our Sunday here, and you see nothing too terrible in the waters. Just be mindful of some of the thunderstorms or downpours around this one. Of course, we got to watch out for lightning, and we need to watch out for some of those choppier seas, some of those rougher seas. So scattered storms, Florida, back through the Bahamas. The rain totals about an inch or two if you get some rain, looking at about 10 to 25 millimeters of some rain if you get a passing shower. Cuba, Jamaica, Haiti, the Dominican Republic, we could still get those downpours that could be over 50 millimeters of some rain. Not as much across the Cayman Islands, but we could see a few showers. Concern eastern Cuba, Haiti, the DR, even Puerto Rico for some of the flooding. The Dominican Republic and parts of Haiti, some big time downpours. Giving you the heads up, need to watch the rivers. We need to watch those river crossings. Here we are in Puerto Rico, U.S. British Virgin Islands, back through Guadeloupe, spotty shower. A little bit more though, Guadeloupe, Dominica, Martinique, the next few days, we could have some totals of 50 millimeters of rain, passing shower, St. Lucia, Barbados, St. Vincent, the Grenadines, and Grenada. But there's that rain that could surge closer to Trinidad and Tobago by the second half of the weekend and even early next week. But areas of flooding, especially northern Suriname, back through Guyana, watching parts of Venezuela, where we'll have some areas over 100 millimeters of rain. Same thing in Colombia. Slight chance of a shower today in the ABC Islands, but that would really be this morning. Not a whole lot. And then scattered areas of rain. And Belize will keep an eye on a slight uptick in the rain deeper to the weekend, but some heavier rain parts of Mexico, Guatemala, El Salvador, on the edge of Nicaragua, Costa Rica, and Panama. Not all of us getting it, but where we get it, we get those downpours. Mexico City, the rain, not as much the Yucatan Peninsula. Everything up and around, feeding up toward Texas, Louisiana. Some of these spots, this white shading in here, even this black shading in here, we're looking at 4 to 6 inches of rain. Georgia, for example, flooding is going to be a concern, even points to the north of Georgia. So Jamaica, we have that 50% chance of some afternoon and evening rain. Let me know if you do get any rain. Put your location down in the comments. I'll be watching that. A 40% chance, I mentioned a few passing showers possible across the Cayman Islands. 30% chance today in Trinidad and Tobago, but look at Sunday. It's not a 100% chance of rain, but it is trending up. We'll see a higher chance of rain Sunday into Monday. You see it as well for Barbados, all trending up, and a 40% chance of those passing showers over the next 3 days, right through the weekend in St. Lucia. Rain chance 20% today in Grenada, but late on Sunday, even Sunday night, we may see a couple of those showers near Trinidad try to move in. 30% chance today, St. Vincent the Grenadines, and about a 40% chance for tomorrow. Rain chance in Martinique sitting at 50% for today. A 50% chance the next couple of days in Dominica with that easterly flow. Could see some pockets of flooding in Dominica, even Guadeloupe. Guadeloupe tomorrow, rain chance at 60%. You see how it is higher. Trending up in Antigua, Barbuda, not super high yet. Early next week, we'll see that rain chance that will be higher. A 30% chance the next 2 days. St. Kitts and Nevis in Montserrat. And for today in Guilla and St. Bart's, rain chance staying rather limited. A 30% chance the next couple of days. St. Martin, Saba, and Statia. 40% chance today in Puerto Rico. And again, some of those downpours, some of us dry, but others dealing with some of the downpours. 30% chance the next 2 days, U.S. and British Virgin Islands. And you see across the Bahamas, northern, central, and southern, our rain chances down to about 30%. 30 to 40% chance back through the Turks and Caicos. Could see some of those showers around. This is where it's going to be heavy, though. The Dominican Republic, I mentioned, the rivers. Watch those river crossings in the Dominican Republic and back through Haiti by Sunday. The rain chance even higher, up to 60%, with really big downpours that will be around. Belize, we'll start to see the rain chance trying to trend up. Even Sunday night, we may get some showers moving in. Rain chance relatively low across the ABC Islands, but on the backside of that tropical wave, a slight chance of a shower. Let me know if you get any across the ABC Islands. Next 2 days with that tropical wave in Guyana, rain chance about 80%, a 70-80% chance on Suriname, but favoring northern sections. Watching out for some of the flooding. Scattered storms favoring eastern sections of Cuba, and we're looking at a 60% chance Costa Rica and Panama. Rain chance 30 to 40% in Nicaragua, especially closer to the Caribbean. Starting to bump up some in Honduras. We're looking at a 30% chance this weekend. Guatemala and El Salvador monitoring that chance of some of the flooding. Same thing as we get back toward Mexico City, a 60 to 70% chance. Yucatan Peninsula, about a 30 to 40% chance of a shower or storm through this weekend. Northern Colombia, 50 to 60%. And as we work our way back through northern and even central sections of Venezuela, watching out for some of the flooding. Bermuda, everything's kind of up and around at this point. We're still mainly on the dry side. A few afternoon storms, about a 30% chance back through Orlando, 20 to 30% chance right through the weekend back through Tampa and into South Florida, holding on to a 30% chance, including the Florida Keys. And as we work our way back toward Houston, rain chance holding at about 60%. So we've got these tropical waves on the way, that new one approaching South America that'll increase some of the rain in the southeastern Caribbean, especially Sunday into Monday, watching over toward Trinidad and Tobago. And then that moisture is going to build in the Caribbean in early June. So we'll watch out for any development. And that surge of Saharan dust on the way, we'll be tracking that as that moves in for next week. So thank you for being here. I hope you're doing well. Let your family and friends know that I said hello, and have a wonderful Friday ahead.

0: Remember the day you bought your first car? 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
2: With SRN News, I'm Rich Thomason in Washington. President Trump is skewering critics of a proposed deal to end the standoff with Iran. Taking to social media, the president writes that fault finders don't know what they're talking about. There have been conflicting accounts of what has been agreed to. Correspondent Joe Fetterman in Jerusalem says that right now, nothing has been set in stone.
3: The officials say they expect a general series of understandings to be reached relatively quickly, with final details to be negotiated in the coming 30 or 60 days.
2: Iran has reportedly agreed to give up its stockpile of highly enriched uranium and to reopen the Strait of Hormuz. In return, the U.S. ends its blockade of Iranian ports and will lift some sanctions. And America's top diplomat is chiming in.
4: Secretary of State Marco Rubio, while in India Sunday, said that significant progress, although not final progress, has been made in the negotiations and that the world would no longer need to fear Iran getting a nuclear weapon. Rubio did not elaborate. Iran's embassy in India responded to Rubio on social media, saying that Tehran has an inalienable right to nuclear technology. Iran has always said that its nuclear program is peaceful. I'm Donna Water.
2: The risk of a catastrophic explosion is keeping tens of thousands of people away from their homes in Orange County, California. The threat is posed by an overheating tank. It holds thousands of gallons of chemicals. A crack has opened up in the tank, but officials say that's good because it will relieve pressure that's been building up inside. Gunfire near the White House over the weekend. Trump officials say it's additional proof of the need for the $1 billion in security upgrades proposed by the president relating to his privately funded ballroom project. Secret Service agents shot and killed the suspect, who they say had opened fire at a security checkpoint just off the White House grounds. Wall Street closed today in observance of Memorial Day. This is SRN News.
0: Thank you for listening to Life Talk Radio. 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Have a wonderful day.
2: Americans weigh in on government and religion.
5: According to the latest poll from the Pew Research Center, 43% of the general population thinks Washington should seek to promote Christian values in the country, versus 38% who say no. 57% of white evangelicals want the government to promote Christian values, as do 55% of white Catholics and 51% of white mainline Protestants. The survey also finds that even 13% of atheists want to see Christian values promoted. Michael Harrington reporting.
2: Warsaw has registered its first gay marriage, implementing court rulings that require Poland to recognize same-sex unions registered abroad. Last fall, the European Union's highest court ordered the country to recognize same-sex marriages that were entered into in other EU countries, even if Polish law does not currently permit them. In March, Poland's Supreme Administrative Court cited that ruling in ordering authorities to recognize marriage in Germany of two Polish men. This is SRN News. A historic finish punctuated the greatest spectacle in racing at the Brickyard.
6: Felix Rosenquist swung to the outside of David Malukas, then found a way past the Team Penske driver to win the closest Indianapolis 500 in history by a margin of 23 thousandths of a second. Malukas looked like he was in position to win when he passed race leader Marcus Armstrong off the final restart with one lap to go. Rosenquist had just enough power to pull away from Armstrong and snake behind Malukas before making the decisive pass in the final 50 feet. The closest previous finish came in 1992 when Al Unser Jr. beat Scott Goodyear across the yard of bricks by 43 thousandths of a second. I'm Geffen Coolball.
2: And NASCAR has honored the late Kyle Busch at the Coca-Cola 600 at Charlotte Motor Speedway. A NASCAR CEO standing with Busch's widow and children to offer support. More details at srnnews.com.
7: I wait quietly before God, for my salvation comes from Him. 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Psalm 62, 1 and 2.

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1: She was at the time a princess in the royalty of Hollywood, one of the most successful A-list admired actresses in America. And behind the glamour, there were unrelenting struggles and unanswered questions, apparently. She was given some major recognition at an international awards ceremony, and as she expressed her gratitude, she also opened up her heart in a brief moment of extreme candor. Listen to what she said. "You know, I play so many roles. Sometimes I wonder who the real me really is. I'll tell you, you don't have to be a Hollywood star to have that going on." I'm Ron Hutchcraft. I want to have a word with you today about playing the part, missing the Lord. Playing a role. You know, a lot of folks are doing that. Following the script you're supposed to follow and acting the way you're supposed to act. Giving such a convincing performance that you almost believe it yourself. That gap between playing the role and experiencing the reality becomes horribly expensive when you're playing the role of belonging to Jesus Christ when you don't really belong to him. That's why in a passage of the Bible written to church folks, God gives a life-saving warning. It's in 2 Corinthians 13:5. It's our word for today from the Word of God. He says, "Examine yourselves to see whether you are in the faith. Test yourselves. Do you not realize that Christ Jesus is in you? Unless, of course, you fail the test." For those of us who spend a lot of time around Jesus, it's particularly important. We don't assume we automatically have Jesus. We need to examine ourselves, to test ourselves. Christ Jesus isn't, in the Bible's words here, in you, unless there's been a time in your life when you've consciously opened the door of your life to him, invited him in to run it from now on. When you know the words, go to the meetings, believe the beliefs, it's just way too easy to miss this one life or death step. My friend Gary's in the medical profession. The other day he took me aside and told me his personal testimony. He said he and his friends had gone forward at a church meeting as young teenagers. And while he went through what he described as a, quote, accepting Christ thing, he never really had a personal transaction with Jesus that day. He did what he was supposed to do on the outside, but nothing really happened on the inside. And from that point on, he said he played the role. Gary became a Sunday school teacher in his church, a deacon, even the youth director. No one would have even thought to question whether or not he was really a Christian. One of his former professors invited him to a men's retreat one day, and he looked forward to impressing this respected Christian friend with what an active Christian he had become. But instead, that friend kept pressing him for an answer to this question. "If you died tonight and God asked why he should let you into his heaven, what would you tell him?" Gary answered with his spiritual resume. His friend told him that none of that could get him into heaven. It was that night that Gary finally realized he was just playing the role, but missing the reality. He fully committed his life to Jesus Christ that night, and that's made all the difference in the world and all the difference in where he will spend eternity. Now, could it be that you have missed that step too? The eternity-changing step of actually telling Jesus, "I believe you died for me. I believe you're my only hope. So beginning right now, I'm totally yours." It takes courage. It takes honesty to admit that you don't really have Jesus, but the cost of continuing to just play the role is way too high to pay. It's too awful to pay. God brought us together today so this could finally be your personal Jesus Day. So as he's speaking to you in your heart with that tug you feel, don't miss this moment of truth. "Jesus, I'm yours for real beginning today." Check out our website today, please, and go to anewstory.com. We will walk you through the steps where you can really know you belong to Christ now. That's anewstory.com. Tonight, you can finally go to sleep with the peace you've never had. It's the peace that comes from only knowing you really do belong to Jesus now.
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2: The year was 1962, and General Douglas MacArthur was by then an old man. MacArthur had returned to his beloved West Point with these reflective thoughts. But in the evening of my memory, I come back to West Point. Always there echoes and re-echoes, duty, honor, country. Today marks my final roll call with you. But I want you to know that when I cross the river, my last conscious thoughts will be of the Corps and the Corps and the Corps. General Douglas MacArthur died less than 2 years later on April 5th, 1964. And it seems fitting that we who enjoy the sweet benefits of freedom pause as we celebrate Memorial Day to honor him and all those soldiers, sailors, and airmen who died in the defense of duty.

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3: 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In this verse, God encourages Jeremiah. He wants Jeremiah to know that He loves and cares for him. God wants Jeremiah to know that He hears his prayers. I'm so glad God loves us and that He wants us to come to Him. I'm also glad that He wants us to know Him more. When you struggle making a difficult decision, my friend, let this verse encourage you. 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
1: Noah's Flood. It was global. 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The New Testament even repeats this. 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And Noah's flood lasted over a year. The Bible couldn't be more clear. This was a worldwide event.
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Convention. You heard me right. Kingdom Assembly Convention right there in St. Paul's under the theme, Understanding and Manifesting the Times and the Season. It is your Kairos season. From the 25th to the 29th of May 2026, 7 p.m. nightly. Come and be a part of this move like never before. Yes, it's your Kairos season. Kairos is a moment in time that brings a significant change. If you're tired, come. If you're weary, come. If you need that moment in your life where you can make a positive change, then you need to be a part of it. Speakers for the week, we have Pastor David Yabrifa, Revered Danny Phillip from overseas. Then we have our very own Bishop Philip Webb. You heard me right. These are the ministers for the week. And the Friday night, you heard me right. Monday, Tuesday, Wednesday, Thursday, and the Friday night is a power-packed praise session. You heard me right.

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Right, hey, you gotta be saying a pleasant good morning, pleasant good afternoon, pleasant good evening, and of course a pleasant good night to whoever you are, wherever you are. We're gonna have a good time. And it's time for another good time program, and so we say thanks to the Almighty for bringing us yet to another new day. A day that He has made. And so we give Him thanks because it's nothing good that we have done. You know, but it's because of His grace and His mercies why we are still here. Today I pray that you would judge. So let me say hi and howdy to those of you locked on to RoyalCentralPraiseLive.com out of SKB. For those of you locked on to Praise FM 99.3 out of beautiful Queen City, Nevis. Hello, those of you locked on to Life 101 out of Dominica. And of course, they got links in the USA, Texas to be exact. And so while I'm in the USA, let me say hi and howdy to those of you who are locked on to Gospel Expression Radio. Out of Hempstead, Long Island, New York. And then way out there in South Africa, we say hi and howdy to the good folks who are locked on to Bodado Online Radio.

Hey, you also got to be saying hi and howdy to every Swanson and family and friends in the Bronx, New York. That's when I realized that I'm already mad. But happy and family and friends in the UK. Cocktails, females, and Sabre Henry and Tanisha Mills out of Jamaica. By giving his life as a ransom to offer salvation to everyone from Eddie Velez to Charles Manson. A situation. Karen Proverbs and the good folks out of Barbados. Ooh, Precious Emmanuel out of Nigeria. Charmaine D'Souza out of Antigua. And of course, my good friend down in Anguilla. I sure hope that you went to church, whether it was on a Saturday or a Sunday. And you did good, man. Yeah, praise to the Almighty. You did show some love to your brother and your sister, right? You ran towards them, tell them how happy you were to see them. Is that correct? How happy you are to see them. And now you didn't run away from them, man. Oh, so glad. Trouble and struggles don't last always. So glad that we are still here. And it's not because of anything that we have done. Like I said before, but it's because of the grace and mercies of God. Why we are still here. And we definitely gonna have a good time. And it's all because. All because.

Hey, that's why we give thanks to God, because we are still here. In spite of... Yeah, wait for it, here it comes.

0: Yeah, thank God out here, and like I said, it's a brand new day.
1: Everybody wake up, God has given us another day all over the world, come on.
0: And just for that, man, we ought to say thank you. Remember, he didn't have to do a thing, but he did. Morning, Lord, I thank you for- so let's give praise, let's give him thanks.

0: Ah, you he didn't have to do a thing.
1: Didn't have to give me a thing, no.
0: But he did. So are you gonna be ungrateful? And not give him thanks? He protect you when you're going out and then you're coming in.

Oh, yeah, he's been good to you. He's been good to me. He's been good to us. He's been good to them. And he didn't just give you another day, but he gave you another day with a whole lot of blessings. Another day. Another blessing.

0: Another day, another blessing. Melvin Williams.
1: Thank God. Another blessing.
0: Lee Williams. And the other Williams brothers.
1: You've been good to me.
0: Another blessing. Our God has been good to us. When you look around and you realize what is going on,
1: I can walk.
0: You can walk, you can talk, you can see, you can.

0: 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Here comes Vision.
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2: In 2 Corinthians 12, verse 7, Paul said, "A thorn in the flesh was given to me." The word for today suggests that everybody has a thorn. Here's some more of what Paul wrote in 2 Corinthians 12. "A thorn in the flesh was given to me, a messenger of Satan to buffet me, lest I be exalted above measure. Concerning this thing, I pleaded with the Lord three times that it might depart from me. And he said to me, 'My grace is sufficient for you, for my strength is made perfect in weakness. Therefore, most gladly, I will rather boast in my infirmities that the power of Christ may rest upon me. For when I am weak, then I am strong.'" Now, Paul had such great faith that when he prayed, the sick were healed and the dead were raised. Yet he prayed repeatedly that God would remove this thorn in the flesh, and God said no. Why? To keep him humble and to make him totally dependent on God. We don't know what Paul's thorn in the flesh was, but we know why he had it. 2 Corinthians 12 verse 7 says, "And lest I be exalted above measure by the abundance of the revelations." When God blesses you greatly, with it comes the risk of pride, and with God that's a disqualifier. If you've ever had a splinter in your finger, you know it throbs with pain and it constantly irritates you. Can you live with it? Yes. Would you rather not? Yes. Note what Paul says. "A thorn in the flesh was given to me." Not only does he come to see the thorn as a grace developer, but a gift that does two things. One, it humbles us and makes us more dependent on God. And two, makes us more tolerant and gracious, since everybody has a thorn. And that's Vision's Word for Today.
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0: Hi, there, they had a Vision with the first word for today. Everybody has a thorn. Of course, we're going to hear the second part of that, so got to stick and save for it. All right, and of course, you know, as they say, nobody know what Paul thorn in the flesh was, but we know exactly why it was there, and it was to keep him humble. Do you have a thorn in your flesh? Have you asked God to remove it? And he said no. Why, you ask? And he said to keep you humble and make you totally dependent on him. Everybody has a thorn. What is your thorn? Okay. Hey, what do I have for you today in the first hour? You know, I went searching to see if I can find some choirs that actually did reggae songs. All right, songs in reggae. Okay, I didn't find a whole lot. Or maybe I didn't get enough time to look. But, you know, it was an experience. I came across a choir that I didn't even know exists. All right, so you're going to hear from them. I'm talking about Greater Love Choir from out of Kenya. All right, so you're going to hear two songs from them in a while. But before we get to the Greater Love Gospel Choir out of Kenya, we're going to hear from Bishop Noel Jones and the City of Refuge Choir with All Right. And then right after that, of course, man, the Toronto Mass Choir with Satisfy. So here we go. Welcome, if you just joined us, to Good Time.
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definitely he will make it all right because he is God. Of course, man, we won't always get the answer that we want. No, it's all about him. It's not about us. It is about his will. But I'm telling you, once he's done, he definitely will make it all right. Sometimes it's an all right that we definitely won't be able to understand. But remember, it's about him. He still gets the praise and the glory. When we say these things, we better, hey, stand ready to accept the answer. He'll make it all right. Right, here comes the Toronto Mass Choir. They're satisfied. Are you satisfied that you found him? You've been searching all your life, but now you're found. Jesus, are you satisfied?

yeah, the Toronto Mass Choir. Satisfy, are you satisfied at your phone of the Almighty Man? Has he satisfied your longing? Oh, you better believe that, man. He can do that and a whole lot more. All right, like I say, I was looking for a choir that did songs in reggae. You know, went to look for Brooklyn Tabernacle Choir. Didn't find any Mississippi Mass Choir. And there's some others that I didn't get a chance to look at, all right? But as I was looking, I came across this song, Holy is the Lord. Of course, you know, the Brooklyn Tabernacle Choir, they did that. Not the Brooklyn Tabernacle Choir, the Toronto Mass Choir, they did that. And so I was curious to see, okay, what is this, And so I went, I clicked on it, and I started listening, and I realized it's a choir that goes by the name of Greater Love Gospel Choir out of Kenya, all right? And so I decided, okay, I'm going to use this one instead of the Toronto Mass Choir. And so, this is what the Greater Love Gospel Choir out of Kenya sound like. Holy is the Lord.

They had from the Greater Love, Gospel Choir out of Kenya, man. Yeah, I think they did a wonderful job on that song, Holy Is the Lord, the reggae version. Of course, the Toronto Mass Choir did that also. But like I said, just wanted to feature somebody else. And yeah, they did a wonderful job. Now here it comes with another song. It's interesting. This song, they entitled No Apology. No Apology. And it's like, no apology for what? So that's what I asked, and I said, yeah, no apology. So I said, you know what, let me listen to the song and see exactly what it's all about. So I'm going to give you a chance to actually hear what the Greater Love Gospel Choir out of Kenya is saying when they talks about no apology.

0: But they had it from the Greater Love Choir, man, out of Kenya. No apology. You know, I love the song. I love the song, man. Make no apology for all the time that I spend in the house of the Lord and how many times do I go. But the part that I don't like is when she talks about why you ask a stupid question. But still went on to say everyone has a choice. And, of course, yeah, you could say, why do you ask such a question? All right, and so, yeah, but, yeah, make no apology. I'm making no apology, man, for the time that I spend in the house of the Lord. And, yeah, all right, so there you have it from the Greater Love Gospel Choir. The first time I'm hearing from these guys. Gonna see if I can find some other stuff with them. But, you know, I was looking for reggae, and so those two came to my attention. Hey, we're going to hear from Max Lucado with one that he calls... Choose mercy.
1: You've been hurt. Part of you is broken. The other part is bitter. Part of you wants to cry. Part of you wants to fight. And you're left with a decision. Do I get over it or get even? Do I release it or resent it? This is Max Lucado. Resentment is when you allow what's eating you to eat you up. Revenge is the raging fire that consumes the arsonist. Bitterness is the trap that snares the hunter. And mercy, well, mercy is the choice that can set them all free. Blessed are the merciful, Jesus said on the mountain. They shall be shown mercy. Forgiving others allows us to see how God has forgiven us. The dynamic of giving grace is the key to understanding grace, for it is when we forgive others that we begin to feel what God feels. Set your enemy and yourself free. This is Max Lucado.
0: Oh, you gotta set yourself and your enemies, man. Set your enemies and yourself free. You know, they say that jealousy is the art of counting someone else's blessings instead of your own. And there is another saying that said to cure jealousy, it is to see it for what it is, a dissatisfaction with self. All right? So, hey, set yourself free. We may not be jealousy, maybe other stuff, but, you know, jealousy.
2: Chapter 22. Now the feast of unleavened bread drew nigh, which is called the Passover. And the chief priests and scribes sought how they might kill him, for they feared the people. Then entered Satan into Judas, surnamed Iscariot, being of the number of the 12. And he went his way, and communed with the chief priests and captains, how he might betray him unto them. And they were glad and covenanted to give him money. And he promised, and sought opportunity to betray him unto them in the absence of the multitude. Then came the day of unleavened bread, when the Passover must be killed. And he sent Peter and John, saying, Go and prepare us the Passover, that we may eat. And they said unto him, Where wilt thou that we prepare? And he said unto them, Behold, when ye enter into the city, there shall a man meet you, bearing a pitcher of water. Follow him into the house where he entereth in. And ye shall say unto the good man of the house, The master saith unto thee, Where is the guest chamber, where I shall eat the Passover with my disciples? And he shall shew you a large upper room furnished. There make ready. And they went and found as he had said unto them, and they made ready the Passover. And when the hour was come, he sat down, and the 12 apostles with him. And he said unto them, With desire I have desired to eat this Passover with you before I suffer. For I say unto you, I will not any more eat thereof, until it be fulfilled in the kingdom of God. And he took the cup, and gave thanks, and said, Take this, and divide it among yourselves. For I say unto you, I will not drink of the fruit of the vine, until the kingdom of God shall come. And he took bread, and gave thanks, and brake it, and gave it unto them, saying, This is my body which is given for you. This do in remembrance of me. Likewise also the cup after supper, saying, This cup is the New Testament in my blood, which is shed for you. But behold, the hand of him that betrayeth me is with me on the table, and truly the Son of Man goeth, as it was determined, but woe unto that man by whom he is betrayed. And they began to inquire among themselves which of them it was that should do this thing. And there was also a strife among them, which of them should be accounted the greatest. And he said unto them, The kings of the Gentiles exercise lordship over them, and they that exercise authority upon them are called benefactors. But ye shall not be so. But he that is greatest among you, let him be as the younger, and he that is chief as he that doth serve. For whether is greater, he that sitteth at meat, or he that serveth? Is not he that sitteth at meat? But I am among you as he that serveth. Ye are they which have continued with me in my temptations, and I appoint unto you a kingdom, as my Father hath appointed unto me, that ye may eat and drink at my table in my kingdom, and sit on thrones, judging the 12 tribes of Israel. And the Lord said, Simon, Simon, behold, Satan hath desired to have you, that he may sift you as wheat. But I have prayed for thee, that thy faith fail not, and when thou art converted, strengthen thy brethren. And he said unto him, Lord, I am ready to go with thee, both into prison and to death. And he said, I tell thee, Peter, the cock shall not crow this day, before that thou shalt thrice deny that thou knowest me. And he said unto them, When I sent you without purse and scrip and shoes, lacked ye anything? And they said, Nothing. Then said he unto them, But now he that hath a purse, let him take it, and likewise his scrip. And he that hath no sword, let him sell his garment and buy one. For I say unto you, that this that is written must yet be accomplished in me. And he was reckoned among the transgressors, for the things concerning me have an end. And they said, Lord, behold, here are two swords. And he said unto them, It is enough. And he came out and went, and as he went, to the Mount of Olives, and his disciples also followed him. And when he was at the place, he said unto them, Pray that ye enter not into temptation. And he was withdrawn from them about a stone's cast, and kneeled down and prayed, saying, Father, if thou be willing, remove this cup from me. Nevertheless, not my will, but thine be done. And there appeared an angel unto him from heaven, strengthening him. And being in an agony, he prayed more earnestly, and his sweat was as it were great drops of blood falling down to the ground. And when he rose up from prayer, and was come to his disciples, he found them sleeping for sorrow. And he said unto them, Why sleep ye? Rise and pray, lest ye enter into temptation. And while he yet spake, behold, a multitude, and he that was called Judas, one of the 12, went before them, and drew near unto Jesus to kiss him. But Jesus said unto him, Judas, betrayest thou the Son of Man with a kiss? When they which were about him saw what would follow, they said unto him, Lord, shall we smite with a sword? And one of them smote the servant of the high priest, and cut off his right ear. And Jesus answered and said, Suffer ye thus far. And he touched his ear and healed him. Then Jesus said unto the chief priests and captains of the temple and the elders which were come to him, Be ye come out as against a thief with swords and staves? When I was daily with you in the temple, ye stretched forth no hands against me, but this is your hour and the power of darkness. Then they took him and led him and brought him into the high priest's house, and Peter followed afar off. And when they had kindled a fire in the midst of the hall and were set down together, Peter sat down among them. But a certain maid beheld him as he sat by the fire, and earnestly looked upon him, and said, This man was also with him. And he denied him, saying, Woman, I know him not. And after a little while another saw him, and said, Thou art also of them. And Peter said, Man, I am not. And about the space of 1 hour, after another confidently affirmed, saying, Of a truth, this fellow also was with him, for he is a Galilean. And Peter said, Man, I know not what thou sayest. And immediately, while he yet spake, the cock crew. And the Lord turned and looked upon Peter. And Peter remembered the word of the Lord, how he had said unto him, Before the cock crow, thou shalt deny me thrice. And Peter went out and wept bitterly. And the men that held Jesus mocked him and smote him. And when they had blindfolded him, they struck him on the face and asked him, saying, Prophesy, who is it that smote thee? And many other things blasphemously spake they against him. And as soon as it was day, the elders of the people and the chief priests and the scribes came together and led him into their council, saying, Art thou the Christ? Tell us. And he said unto them, If I tell you, ye will not believe. And if I also ask you, ye will not answer me, nor let me go. Hereafter shall the Son of Man sit on the right hand of the power of God. Then said they all, Art thou then the Son of God? And he said unto them, Ye say that I am. And they said, What need we any further witness? For we ourselves have heard of his own mouth. Chapter 23. And the whole multitude of them arose and led him unto Pilate. And they began to accuse him, saying, We found this fellow perverting the nation, and forbidding to give tribute to Caesar, saying that he himself is Christ, a king. And Pilate asked him, saying, Art thou the king of the Jews? And he answered him and said, Thou sayest it. Then said Pilate to the chief priests and to the people, I find no fault in this man. And they were the more fierce, saying, He stirreth up the people, teaching throughout all Jewry, beginning from Galilee to this place. When Pilate heard of Galilee, he asked whether the man were a Galilean. And as soon as he knew that he belonged unto Herod's jurisdiction, he sent him to Herod, who himself also was at Jerusalem at that time. And when Herod saw Jesus, he was exceeding glad, for he was desirous to see him of a long season, because he had heard many things of him, and he hoped to have seen some miracle done by him. Then he questioned with him in many words, but he answered him nothing. And the chief priests and scribes stood and vehemently accused him. And Herod with his men of war set him at naught, and mocked him, and arrayed him in a gorgeous robe, and sent him again to Pilate. And the same day Pilate and Herod were made friends together, for before they were at enmity between themselves. And Pilate, when he had called together the chief priests and the rulers of the people, said unto them, Ye have brought this man unto me, as one that perverteth the people, and behold, I, having examined him before you, have found no fault in this man touching those things whereof ye accuse him. No, nor yet Herod, for I sent you to him, and lo, nothing worthy of death is done unto him. I will therefore chastise him, and release him. For of necessity he must release one unto them at the feast. And they cried out all at once, saying, Away with this man, and release unto us Barabbas, who for a certain sedition made in the city, and for murder, was cast into prison. Pilate therefore, willing to release Jesus, spake again to them. But they cried, saying, Crucify him! Crucify him! And he said unto them the third time, Why? What evil hath he done? I have found no cause of death in him. I will therefore chastise him, and let him go. And they were instant with loud voices, requiring that he might be crucified. And the voices of them and of the chief priests prevailed. And Pilate gave sentence that it should be as they required. And he released unto them him that for sedition and murder was cast into prison, whom they had desired. But he delivered Jesus to their will. And as they led him away, they laid hold upon one Simon, a Cyrenian, coming out of the country. And on him they laid the cross, that he might bear it after Jesus. And there followed him a great company of people and of women, which also bewailed and lamented him. But Jesus, turning unto them, said, Daughters of Jerusalem, weep not for me, but weep for yourselves and for your children. For behold, the days are coming, in the which they shall say, Blessed are the barren, and the wombs that never bare, and the paps which never gave suck. Then shall they begin to say to the mountains, Fall on us, and to the hills, cover us. For if they do these things in a green tree, what shall be done in the dry? And there were also two other malefactors led with him to be put to death. And when they were come to the place which is called Calvary, there they crucified him and the malefactors, one on the right hand and the other on the left. Then said Jesus, Father, forgive them, for they know not what they do. And they parted his raiment and cast lots. And the people stood beholding, and the rulers also with them deriding him, saying, He saved others, let him save himself, if he be Christ, the chosen of God. And the soldiers also mocked him, coming to him, and offering him vinegar, and saying, If thou be the king of the Jews, save thyself. And a superscription also was written over him in letters of Greek and Latin and Hebrew, This is the king of the Jews. And one of the malefactors which were hanged railed on him, saying, If thou be Christ, save thyself and us. But the other answering rebuked him, saying, Dost not thou fear God, seeing thou art in the same condemnation? And we indeed justly, for we receive the due reward of our deeds, but this man hath done nothing amiss. And he said unto Jesus, Lord, remember me when thou comest into thy kingdom. And Jesus said unto him, Verily I say unto thee, today shalt thou be with me in paradise. And it was about the sixth hour, and there was a darkness over all the earth until the ninth hour. the sun was darkened, and the veil of the temple was rent in the midst. And when Jesus had cried with a loud voice, he said, Father, into thy hands I commend my spirit. And having said thus, he gave up the ghost. Now when the centurion saw what was done, he glorified God, saying, Certainly this was a righteous man. And all the people that came together to that sight, beholding the things which were done, smote their breasts and returned. And all his acquaintance and the women that followed him from Galilee stood afar off, beholding these things. And behold, there was a man named Joseph, a counselor, and he was a good man and a just. The same had not consented to the counsel and deed of them. He was of Arimathea, the city of the Jews, who also himself waited for the kingdom of God. This man went unto Pilate and begged the body of Jesus. And he took it down and wrapped it in linen, and laid it in a sepulchre that was hewn in stone, wherein never man before was laid. And that day was the preparation, and the Sabbath drew on. And the women also, which came with him from Galilee, followed after, and beheld the sepulchre, and how his body was laid. And they returned and prepared spices and ointments, and rested the Sabbath day according to the custom.

out the church boring. Bible start reading them first snoring. 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My neighbor, my neighbor, yeah. My neighbor.

0: 25th, the end of self-sufficiency. Through the gift of science, mankind has been able to find many incredible answers to the world around us. What's more, we now feel capable of manipulating certain physical elements to achieve an outcome that we want. We can feel almost godlike in our scientific endeavors. But there is still one glaring area that eludes us. That area is death. While some have gone to the brink of death and returned to tell us what they saw, we have no scientific proof to help us understand what exactly we will experience. When it comes to death, we have come to the end of ourselves. Today, we'll hear from a woman who felt fairly self-reliant until she faced this unknown abyss. She's here to share her true story on this Unshackled Daily Devotional.
1: I'm Nancy Shields, and my parents couldn't help me. Dad was an atheist, and Mom said there was no life after death. In college, I married a man who liked to party, but he was gone a lot in the military. While he was in Vietnam, I bought into feminist ideas, which weakened our marriage when he returned. He smoked pot and couldn't hold a job, so I divorced him. I worked as an accountant and went to bars at night. My daughter was manic depressive. My son was emotionally disturbed as a result of the family breakup. I was living with a man when my health began to fail. On the way to the hospital, I prayed, asking God to let me live. I shared my hospital room with a woman who was dying of cancer. She read the Bible every day and had no fear of dying because she knew the Lord Jesus, she said. When I returned home, a pastor came to our door one day and asked, "If you die, will you go to heaven?" My kids began attending his church and loved it. My daughter prayed for salvation and was so different. I decided to go to church too. I loved the people but was afraid to commit my life to Christ. A pastor and a deacon came to my home, explained how Jesus died to give me eternal life, and I prayed to receive him.
0: King David writes in Psalm chapter 145, verse 4, "His breath goeth forth, he returneth to his earth. In that very day his thoughts perish." Friend, if our mind is not set constantly on God, we can come to believe we're invincible, that our determination and abilities are all we need. But death is a God-given reality check, reminding us that we are finite and that eventually everything will be taken out of our hands. And when you are left to face an eternal God, who will you say you relied on most? Will you think on this truth today? 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
2: "Now upon the first day of the week, very early in the morning, they came unto the sepulchre, bringing the spices which they had prepared, and certain others with them. And they found the stone rolled away from the sepulchre, and they entered in, and found not the body of the Lord Jesus. And it came to pass, as they were much perplexed thereabout, behold, two men stood by them in shining garments. And as they were afraid, and bowed down their faces to the earth, they said unto them, Why seek ye the living among the dead? He is not here, but is risen. Remember how he spake unto you when he was yet in Galilee, saying, The Son of Man must be delivered into the hands of sinful men, and be crucified, and the third day rise again. And they remembered his words, and returned from the sepulchre, and told all these things unto the 11, and to all the rest. And it was Mary Magdalene, and Joanna, and Mary the mother of James, and other women that were with them, which told these things unto the apostles. and their words seemed to them as idle tales, and they believed them not.
3: A Pacific Garden Mission presents History's Greatest Sermons, where we share the personal history of godly men who brought forth the truth of the gospel in powerful sermons to a world long ago. Can you imagine sitting at the feet of one of history's greatest preachers and hearing their greatest sermons? Picture yourself on an old wooden pew in Charles Spurgeon's London church, or perched in a tree in the fields of a George Whitefield revival, or striding down the sawdust trail at a Billy Sunday prayer meeting. Whatever the scene, hearing these great sermons from the past will be as fitting to today's Christians as the day they were first preached. And now, here are your hosts, Tim Lundeen and Kelly Robbins.
4: Kelly, good to see you again. Welcome back to History's Greatest Sermon.
5: Glad to be seen.
4: Today we're going to hear again from John Engle James, which was who we heard from last time, which was a part one. Mm-hmm. So remember, if you're listening, don't forget to download the Unshackled app so that you can listen to part one. A little bit about John Engle James. He's actually before even Charles Haddon Spurgeon on the scene. And he wasn't popular as far as being a big, outspoken, charismatic individual, but his writings made an impact. Mm-hmm. They were about everyday things. Plenty of them were about scripture, mm-hmm. behavior, daily life stuff, and that just had such an impact.
5: Yes.
4: And that's who we're going to hear from today.
5: Okay. John Engle James started us off, and he really talked about the importance of reading scriptures, how vital that is for godliness. We cannot just rely on heading to church and hearing a pastor or a podcast, but we need to dig in for ourselves. He took a look at some basic excuses: not understanding, not having time,
4: right,
5: needing some leadership, needing a guide of some sort,
4: right,
5: and just really took care of the places where we go, "Eh, I can't, it's too difficult." He's saying, "Well, not so much. You've clearly got the time. You should have the interest. So let's move on." He's going to now talk about some ways to do it. He's got a few rules or guidelines.
4: Okay? He talked about one of the rules in the first part of this talk, which was in the previous episode. And his first rule was that we should read scriptures intelligently. That means we should know the author's intent for the book.
5: Mm-hmm.
4: Why was it written? And some of the great, he kind of summed it up interestingly. He said, "The object of faith, which is the death of Christ, the object of love, which is the image of Christ, or us people,
5: yes,
4: and the object of hope, which is the return of Christ."
5: Yes.
4: An interesting summary, and basically what we're to keep in mind every time we read the Bible.
5: Yeah.
4: Also, when we pick up the book, we should say to ourselves, "This book is intended to form in me a particular character."
5: Mm-hmm.
4: I really liked it when he hit that point hard,
5: yeah,
4: saying, not just like, am I reading this and getting my minutes in, but it should leave us with a greater question. Can people tell that I've read the Bible?
5: One of the scenes in the Chosen series I was watching yesterday, it has to do when Jesus was talking with the ruler, Nicodemus. And Nicodemus had really noted that something was quite unique about this person.
4: Yeah.
5: And so they met at night. And in this portrayal, which it was, it's not just perfectly scriptural, but it is perfect to what could have happened, was the best interaction that I've seen, because the person's coming saying, "I want, we've waited, is it you?" And Jesus is coming back saying, "If you think this, you don't know the Father, but if you think this, this is why he sent me." And it really wiped away the to-do list in terms of, I have to act this way, I have to look this way. And our brains tend to make us a list when we read things. Self-improvement.
4: Right, right, right.
5: And he's saying, this has to do with the heart.
4: Yeah, and understanding the intention behind his words,
5: yes,
4: helps us see that heart,
5: yes,
4: and to know how to live through that and apply it to our life. I really liked his question.
5: Yeah.
4: Do others see the fruit and effect of studying the scriptures? Do they see that in my life?
5: That's it.
4: That was part of rule one.
5: Mm-hmm.
4: And now we're going to get into more rules. And he moves through them pretty quickly, actually, in this part. So this is part two of a talk given by John Engle James called Reading the Scriptures. Let's listen.
6: Rule two, read reverentially, remembering it is the word of God. Let there be a "Thus says the Lord" sounding in your ears. Realize the fact that it is God speaking to you in every page. read with that awe and reverence and trembling with which you would listen if Jehovah were speaking to you with an audible voice. I do not like to see the sacred volume treated with disrespect or irreverence, even in the manner of dealing with it or handling it, not from any superstitious feeling, as if there were sanctity in paper and printing, but there is in the contents. And, as we are creatures of association of ideas, we are in danger of losing our reverence for the contents if we treat with disesteem the vehicle which conveys them. How would it aid us in the perusal of the Scriptures if we paused before we opened them and reflected thus, I am now going to hear God speak to me. Into what a posture of reverential attention would such a consideration place us? How would it solemnize our minds, check our levity, and prepare us to receive the truth with all its powerful and holy influence? Rule 3. Our perusal of the Scriptures should be habitual and constant, and not merely occasional and accidental. Some rarely take up the Scriptures but in a season of trial or difficulty, or a time of leisure to while away an hour which they know not how otherwise to dispose of. This shows a great neglect, not to say contempt, of the Bible. The Scriptures should be the Christian's own book and his everyday book. There is never a day in his history when he does not need them and should not use them. David describes the good man as one who delights in the law of the Lord and meditates therein day and night, that is, every day and night. Never let a day pass without reading a portion of Holy Scripture, and ever consider that one duty of the day, and an important one too, has been neglected if Scripture reading has been omitted. The truth of Scripture is the food of the mind and soul, and we should be as regular in the meals of the soul as in those of the body. Rule 4. Read the Word of God privately. Do not satisfy yourselves with what you hear at family prayer. You need opportunity for meditation, self-application, self-examination, self-reproof, self-stimulus, and indeed the whole business of self-improvement. If you would perform this duty effectually and enjoy this privilege spiritually, you must have leisure and convenience to pause and ponder, to say, my soul, mark that. You are lacking in this duty or committing this sin. This is a message from God unto you. This promise, great and precious as it is, belongs to you. This consolation is for you. Look at that glorious object of faith. Contemplate that boundless prospect of glory. Ah, you know not the secret of the Lord, which is with those who fear him, if there be nothing of this retirement, nothing of this self-communion over the Bible. Rule number 5. Do not read at random, or trust to accident, as the Bible may open, for the portion you peruse, but read consecutively. You must not dip for a passage, or pick and choose for some comfortable text. This occasions a waste of time and leads to the neglect of a large portion of the Scriptures. Read regularly through some portion of the Word. Here, perhaps a question will be asked, whether it is desirable and a duty to read regularly through the whole Bible. I reply that some parts of the books of Moses, which contain what may be called the civil laws of the Jews, were intended, if not exclusively, yet principally for that people. And as they do not so much concern us as other parts, they need not, of course, be so often read. But even these are calculated, when read with a devout mind, to produce, as they were intended to produce, an impression of the holiness of God, the evil of sin, and the necessity of purity, both of mind and conduct. Still, it must be admitted that there are other portions of Scripture, whatever important ends they were designed to serve, which tend far more to general edification than Numbers and Leviticus. While the Old Testament is by no means to be neglected, especially the Psalms, Proverbs, and the Prophecies, yet more time should be given to the New Testament. Without intending to disparage any portion of the Holy Scriptures, all of which were given by inspiration of God and are profitable for doctrine, for correction, for reproof, for instruction in righteousness, I may observe that the parts which should be most frequently read are the books of Job, Psalms, Proverbs, and Isaiah in the Old Testament, and the Gospels and Epistles in the New Testament. These should be read through in regular order, but still allotting more time to the New Testament than to the Old. To those who have much time at command, the Scripture should be taken up as a book of sacred science, as well as daily practice. To be studied with much devout and solicitous research, its chronology, geography, natural history, together with the history of the text, all might become matter of pleasant and profitable investigation. And what so worthy of it as that book which boasts of a divine authorship and was written by the finger of God? Horn's Introduction to the Study of the Scriptures is a compilation of inestimable value, and by those who can afford to purchase it and have the time to read it, would furnish a wide and instructive range of holy and delightful inquiry. How agreeable an exercise is it to compare spiritual things with spiritual, and to unlock the treasures of the Old Testament by the key of the apostolic writings, and thus to trace the harmony of God's gracious dispensations to the children of men, as centering in the person and work of his Son. As to the study of the symbolical and unfulfilled prophecies contained in the books of Daniel and the Apocalypse, this, to all who have leisure, is not only a legitimate, but a commendable subject of study, provided they conduct their inquiries with humility, draw their conclusions with caution, hold their opinions with a recollection how liable they are to err, and express their views with that diffidence which the multitudinous varieties of sentiment on this obscure topic seem to require. But on other and plainer subjects, there ought to be, with all Christians, more of what is very properly called the searching of the Scriptures. How superficial is the acquaintance of many with this book of books! How little do they know, because they as little inquire after the mind of the Spirit! Where is the wish, the effort, and the plan to be mighty in the Scriptures? It is not enough to have a verbal acquaintance with them, to have them stored in the memory, though this may be of great service in scenes of sickness and feebleness of sight when reading is difficult or impossible. But what is requisite is an acquaintance with their spiritual import, and a skill and facility in applying them to all the varieties of the Christian's situation and experience. For this there must be time, conscientiously set apart, and diligently employed. It will not do to satisfy ourselves with a few snatches of the Bible in moments of haste. It will not do to be content with a text taken from some daily portion. It will not do merely to learn and repeat a single passage a day. Oh, no! We must be much alone with the Bible and give ourselves to the delightful task of poring over its pages. Still, however, it becomes us to recollect that it is not knowledge alone we should seek, but holiness. It is with this precious food of divine truth, as it is with the nutriment of the body, there is both pleasure in eating it, as well as strength derived from eating it. But it is the latter that is to be regarded as the ultimate end. Rule number 6. Let it not be your aim to read much, but to read well. To read well is to read with understanding, with meditation, with feeling, with consolation, with improvement. A single verse thus read is better than a whole chapter carelessly and formally gone through. Some people set themselves the daily task of reading so many chapters, and would feel very unhappy if the task were not performed. But this is all. There is no inquiry into meaning, no meditation, no self-application. They know no more when they have finished what they have been reading about than if they had not read at all. Always look at the heading or title of a chapter before you begin to read it, that you may know what the design of it is. Then connect each verse with this design of the whole chapter, and the whole chapter with the design of the whole epistle. It would greatly help you to understand the epistles if you ascertain first their design and occasionally read through a complete epistle at once, observing its own natural divisions independently of the chapters, which are sometimes very injudiciously divided. Rule number 7. It is important, if you would profit, to mix faith with reading as well as hearing. The Apostle has beautifully expressed this where he says, "When you received the word of God, which you heard from us, you received it not as the word of men, but as it is in truth the word of God, which effectually works in you that believe." 1 Thessalonians 2:13. Though it is the word of God sharper than any two-edged sword, it cannot work in us without faith. The reason why it works so little in the way of holiness, consolation, and zeal is because there is so little faith. It is often read by believers themselves without faith. There is not an act and exercise of faith in it at the time, no felt sense of the truth of the chapter that is thus read, no deep conviction, no practical persuasion of the divine authority and power of that promise, command, invitation, or threatening which may be before the mind. There is the principle of faith in the Bible as a whole, but not the exercise of faith at that time and in reference to that part of the Bible then read. What an impression would the word always produce on us if we paused to make these two reflections? This chapter is God's word to me now, and all his words are true. Rule number 8. We should read the Scriptures with earnest prayer for the teaching of the Spirit. The teaching of the Spirit is not to be expected apart from the Word, nor a right understanding and impression of the Word apart from the teaching of the Spirit. Divine influence is not to be sought or looked for in the way of granting us a new revelation or new faculties, but in the way of a right direction of our present faculties to understand the revelation we already possess. That which makes this influence necessary is not a defect in the Bible, but in ourselves. The Bible, as a revelation, is all that is necessary. The law of the Lord is perfect, converting the soul. But there is a defect of the spiritual, though not mental, organ in us to receive its light. It is no fault of the sun that a blind man cannot see the great luminary. Our judgments are affected by the state of our hearts. Hence we are liable to err in our minds because of the imperfections of our hearts. Our corruptions send up exhalations into the higher regions of our minds, and thus the atmosphere becomes cloudy and prevents the rays of truth from shining into our souls. Hence the need of praying. Lord, open my eyes that I may behold wondrous things out of your law. None of us will have any more spiritual understanding than the Spirit gives us, but then he will give us as much as we seek by earnest and believing prayer. To grow in grace and in knowledge, we must consult both the book and its divine author, the one by study and the other by prayer. What a privilege should we esteem it in reference to a human author if he were to say, "When you want any information on any point of my work, come and ask me for illustration and explanation." God does say this to us in reference to his book. His Spirit reveals to us his mind and will in the Scriptures. Hence those striking prayers of the Apostle, "I pray that the God of our Lord Jesus Christ, the glorious Father, would give you a spirit of wisdom and revelation in the knowledge of him. I pray that the eyes of your heart may be enlightened so you may know what is the hope of his calling, what are the glorious riches of his inheritance among the saints, and what is the immeasurable greatness of his power to us who believe according to the working of his vast strength."
4: That was John Engle James, portrayed by Jim McCants.
5: Lots of rulish guidelines.
4: Yes.
5: But these are actually bits of wisdom.
4: Yeah.
5: As we tackle opening the Word of God.
4: Yeah. Of course, today we'd use a different word. We'd use suggestions or benefits of whatever. He just calls them rules.
5: Yeah, rules
4: are out.
5: Which
4: I appreciate. I can appreciate that. I don't think they were in any particular order.
5: Mm-hmm.
4: I don't think he would have said, "Here's your 8 or 9 rules, and they must be done in this order, and these are more important than these." I think they're just great guidelines. And
5: yes,
4: that first one he started with, of course, in part one, was knowing the intention of the author.
5: Yes.
4: And in this part two, he starts with rule two, which was reverence, that respect and fear of the Lord, that when we're reading his word, it impacts how we take it in. I think that was powerful.
5: Yes. And reverence is not a word we use a lot.
4: No.
5: It's that which we hold high. And so we need to walk in with that. Two, talked about habits and constancy.
4: Yeah.
5: So we need to keep coming because that, as we mentioned before, familiarizes you with what's happening, what's God saying, who's he saying it to, how's that impact me?
4: Yeah. When he mentioned habitual, I thought, okay, yeah, so read all the time. And he kind of clarified it by saying, it means you're intentional, not accidental. And I thought, oh, I accidentally read the Bible today. I think I know what he means, that we are intentional in the time we spend. And then he mentioned that the rule of doing it privately. There's so many Bible studies and groups, small groups. Of course, there's Sunday morning sermons and stuff. And then he says, no, spend time privately. And the reasoning of it was that time you get in meditation, self-application, self-examination, And he says self-reproof. Mm-hmm. It's a lot easier to do when it's you and the Word of God.
5: Yes.
4: As opposed to in a group, we tend to, I don't know, filter or guard or like, well, I'm not going to really be honest with myself right now because there's a group of people here. We don't get to hide that way when we're reading privately.
5: Yep, yep. And let's mention for just a moment, devotionals per se.
4: Yeah.
5: It is great to have a devotional, and that gives you variety and some guidance, etc. But nothing replaces your time in God's Word.
4: Yeah. He says one of the rules is to read consecutively. And I think the value he was placing on that was it's as opposed to skipping around or randomly picking something at passage. There is something very powerful to be said in reading the scriptures, even in one book. Just read the whole book. Read it in order instead of jumping around.
5: Yeah.
4: It allows us to get the context of it. And it also keeps us from neglecting large portions of the Bible because we just always jump to the passages we like.
5: Yes, we do. But there are meta themes. There are minor themes, and as you go, you'll miss that if you hop around a lot.
4: Yeah.
5: Now, he did mention there are places that you don't want to spend a lot of time.
4: Yeah.
5: Numbers and Leviticus.
4: A little tangent of his you should read the whole Bible, but if your habit is to read the whole Bible through every single time, there are probably passages that aren't going to minister to your spirit as much as maybe you need. Mm-hmm. And he also touched on it's okay to go through passages that have to do with deeper spiritual things, or even like Revelation or some of the prophets where you're like, I don't understand what half of this stuff is about. And I think he says, that's okay.
5: Yeah.
4: Go to the Gospels, go to the Epistles, go to the poets. Those are great spiritual foundations, but still read them in order.
5: Yeah.
4: It's not knowledge alone we should seek, but holiness. That was the point he made during that.
5: And there is where you can't leave off the Old Testament for the New either. You have to, you get the sense of God's holiness in the Old Testament, and it comes about in the New. And for rule 6, don't just read a lot. Don't just make time, but read well. So if it takes you a long time to get through the whole Bible, I think that's perfectly fine.
4: Yeah.
5: If the Spirit moves you to dwell

0: kind of getting to something that's impacting my life recently is, he says in Rule 8, read with earnest prayer. And you maybe have heard people say that, even some pastors, I should think all pastors, in their, before their sermon, they do a prayer and they say, you know, they pray the congregation would hear the word of God, not just the word of the pastor. A lot of pastors pray that on a Sunday morning. But that we should do the same, that we should read with earnest prayer for the teaching of the Spirit.
1: Yes.
0: Not just open the Bible. And again, it's not a chore, but it's this reverent awe of the word of God to me right now.
1: Yes.
0: And all of God's words are true. And so I pray and I say, okay, what am I supposed to pay attention to? That's a prayer I love praying. God, help me to pay attention in whatever's going to happen.
1: So if you are just starting this faith journey with your reading, simply pray that God would open your eyes to understand. And as you continue in that, he will show you more and more and more, as you're mentioning.
0: Yeah. Our prayer should be that we should take in more scripture. Mm-hmm. It should not just be a daily thing and a task, but a life-giving thing, just as much as eating or sleeping or taking in any other piece of information we take in. Yeah. We've got plenty of time to read the Word of God.
1: We do.
0: Maybe we don't always understand it, but we have to spend more time in it to familiarize ourselves with the Word of God.
1: You know, there's a saying about any relationship. It's not going to end up being a solid relationship unless you hit that point of not understanding or the need for forgiveness, and that happens. With God, it's the same. He brings us to the place where we begin to understand our true need, and then you move forth. If you get to that and stop, it'll never be.
0: Again, just as a reminder, this was part two. 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

0: I'm Elena, and welcome to the Clue Crew. Are you ready for another adventure? All right, buckle up, hold tight, and stay tuned for another mystery.
1: It's like a poem or something.
2: So Claire has a secret admirer, it seems.
3: Any idea who it would be?
0: Where a poem becomes a problem.
4: As awkward as a kitten tripping over its saucer of milk.
3: It is pretty hard to make dairy products sound romantic.
1: I don't know what to do.
4: I know! 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
0: And while the crew is finding the truth about the poem, they're also learning to live out the truth of God's word. 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So, join us as we all become super sleuths and learn to crack the case. And now, Unshackled of Pacific Garden Mission presents The Clue Crew and the Case of the Secret Sonnetist.
1: Good morning, Mrs. Midland.
5: Good morning, Claire. Are you ready for the test today?
1: Well, I sure hope so.
5: Hi, Claire.
1: Hi, Evan. Did you stay up late studying like I did?
5: Yeah. I get so nervous taking our chemistry tests.
1: It can be pretty nerve-wracking. I have to keep reminding myself that God is in control, and He'll give me peace about it.
5: You pray about your tests?
1: Well, sure. God cares about every aspect of our lives.
5: Okay, everyone, be seated. Good morning, class. I'm passing the test out first thing so you have the full class period to work on it. If you finish early, you can work on homework for a different class, but don't take out your science text. Remember, no talking, and I'll be watching for wandering eyes. Okay, pencils down. Turn over your papers. I'll pick them up. You're dismissed. Except Evan. Evan, can I see you at my desk for a minute, please?
1: Why do you think she wants to talk to you?
5: I don't know. Well, see you tomorrow.
1: Bye.
5: What did you want to see me about, Mrs. Midland?
6: Could you please hand me the piece of paper in your pocket?
5: Ma'am?
6: I saw you take out a piece of paper during the test. I'd like to see it.
5: It's really embarrassing.
6: Evan.
5: Yes, Mrs. Midland. Here.
6: My feelings are unbearable, like scorching heat pressing me flat. But my secret will remain under the blanket of night. I flip a coin to tell or not tell, and put my hope that you'll notice me like a shining planet far away. My care for you is like a kitten that longs for a saucer of milk. I long for...
5: Please stop. It's not very good.
6: A poem! You wrote this for someone?
5: Someone I'll probably never give it to.
6: Oh, a secret crush.
5: Yes, and she can't find out. But sometimes I write her poetry. Maybe someday I'll show her. I don't know. I'm sorry, Mrs. Midland. I thought of a line during the test and wanted to write it down.
6: I remember high school crushes. I understand.
5: And it sounds weird, but looking at the poem calmed my nerves a bit.
6: Writing will do that. For me, it's photography. So, do you want to tell me who the lucky lady is?
5: I don't think I can.
6: Fair enough.
5: But do you think it's good enough to give to her?
6: Maybe work on it a bit more.
5: Right.
3: Where's the hot sauce?
4: I love taco night! Cheese, salsa, sour cream, jalapenos. It's like a smorgasbord of joy!
7: Our family's kind of like a taco.
8: How so, Abby?
7: We're all different. But put us all together and it tastes better than ever.
2: You're right about that.
1: And that's including Bonnie as an honorary member of the family, of course.
8: Thank you, Claire.
4: You could be the salsa, Bonnie.
7: Yes, Bingo. We can be the only taco with bananas.
2: Well, I don't trust tacos.
3: You don't?
2: No. They always spill the beans.
1: Really, Uncle Chuck?
3: You're definitely the cheese part of our taco.
2: Hey, I'm funny. In queso, you didn't notice.
3: Oh, dear.
1: Really?
2: At least I am once I come out of my shell.
1: Make him stop. Uncle Chuck, you're actually making me want to go study just to escape this.
8: Oh, speaking of studying, did you get the results back on your science quiz?
1: I got an A.
2: I'm glad. You studied hard for that.
1: Yeah. Memorizing the periodic table isn't easy. At least Mrs. Midland is letting us do it over a series of quizzes and not all at once.
7: What's a periodic table?
3: That would be a table for sick children.
1: Periodic table, Abby. Hand me my backpack and I'll show you.
7: Here.
1: And then I really should get to studying. Let me see. I have it in my science folder.
8: Oh, Bingo's pointing out a paper that dropped out, Claire. Don't lose it.
1: Huh. What could... Oh, this isn't mine.
3: How else would it get in your backpack?
1: It's like a poem or something.
3: Let me read it. My feelings are unbearable, like a scorching heat pressing me flat. What in the world?
2: Sounds like really bad heartburn.
8: Sounds like a romantic poem. Listen to the next line. Under the blanket of night, I flip a coin to tell or not tell, and put my hope that you'll notice me like a shining planet far away.
4: Ew! Stop! I'm eating!
7: It's sweet!
4: It's gross!
7: Though he could use some help with his punctuation and capitalization. That's all messed up.
4: Much like this conversation.
8: Poetry doesn't follow the same grammar rules, Abby.
2: So Claire has a secret admirer, it seems.
3: Any idea who it would be?
7: Yeah, who has access to your science folder?
1: No one. It's in my backpack, which is either locked in my locker or with me in class.
4: He must have broken into your locker to give it to you.
7: How romantic.
4: Sure. If you find breaking and entering romantic, I think it's creepy. Look at the next line. My care for you is like a kitten that longs for a saucer of milk.
7: Yeah, that's pretty bad.
3: It is pretty hard to make dairy products sound romantic.
4: Speaking of, can you pass the cheese, please?
2: Here, Bobby.
8: Claire, you look worried.
1: What? I don't know what to do. I can't imagine who left this for me. I wonder if it was a mistake.
2: Is there anyone who seems like they might have a crush on you?
1: No. Well, I haven't noticed anything.
8: Maybe a boy who acts nervous around you or tries to start conversations with you.
3: Or stares at you longingly from across the room.
4: Again, eating here.
1: I can't think of anyone. But now I don't know what to do. I'm not interested in anyone, so whoever it is will... Oh, it's going to be awkward.
4: As awkward as a kitten tripping over its saucer of milk.
1: I'm serious. Well, what if they say something to me? How do I tell them I don't like them without being mean? I mean, I'm too young.
8: Well, you'll need to be honest, but surround it with kindness. The Bible says in Ephesians 4:15, speaking the truth in love, we are to grow up in every way into Him who is the head, into Christ.
7: Sometimes it's hard to tell someone the truth and still be nice about it.
3: Like when Aunt Edna gets a new haircut and asks what we think of it.
8: But we should always try.
1: I'll just hope he never says anything.
3: I think it should be our next case. Find Claire's secret admirer.
7: I agree.
2: Well, I think that means we should follow the clues and solve the mystery. Go.
7: Not yet, Uncle Chuck.
2: What's Bingo pointing out?
7: There's something yellow smeared in the corner.
4: Bingo, don't lick it.
8: What's he doing?
7: Going for the fridge.
3: The mustard. He's pointing out the mustard.
4: Uh-huh. Of course. Hand the poem here, please. It's definitely mustard.
3: Did you have anything with mustard, Claire?
1: No. I don't even like mustard. It's not for me.
7: So your secret admirer must have had mustard.
4: Maybe he was writing at lunch and smeared it. Wait, hold the paper up to the light.
8: What are you noticing, Bobby?
4: See the circle shape in the bottom left corner?
2: It just darkens the paper a bit, like a grease stain.
3: You're right. And you know what's round and greasy?
7: Pepperoni! From a pepperoni pizza!
3: Exactly.
1: They do serve that at school every day.
7: We should follow the clues and solve the mystery.
9: Go, Clue Crew!
4: But wait, mustard and pepperoni pizza. Talk about a weird combination. In fact, that might be grosser than the love poem. Almost.
8: Well, I'll be heading home now, Chuck.
2: Thanks for helping with the kids again, Bonnie. I appreciate it.
8: Of course. I enjoy it. Abby already went to bed. Claire is still studying for her quiz. Are the boys still up?
2: They're getting ready for bed now. So, that poem, huh?
8: Yeah, so sweet. Claire seems pretty distressed about it all, though. She's so worried about hurting someone's feelings.
2: Did you think it was romantic? Like that receiving anonymous poetry bit?
8: Well, the poem definitely needed some work. But the kid gets points for trying.
2: But does that stuff work on girls? Women?
8: Sure. Some. But there needs to be more than that.
2: Oh?
8: Well, as a Christian, I'd need someone who was a strong believer. Kind. Wise. That would be more important than being a poet.
2: Hmm. Yeah. The whole thing makes me nervous, I guess.
8: You? Nervous? What about?
2: I know nothing about being a father figure, and to think about dealing with all that boy-girl romance stuff, I think I'd rather be back in battle. At least there I know what to do.
8: Raising children is a whole different challenge, that's for certain. But you're learning every day, and I'm praying for you every day. You'll need God's help with this job.
2: Well, I definitely need help.
8: God loves these kids and you. He'll guide you, if you let him, if you listen.
2: I've spent my whole military career, my whole life, really, being disciplined and determined, depending on myself. I don't do well with someone else in charge. Well, good night, Bonnie. Thank you again.
8: Good night, Chuck.

0: Hey, Bobby?
1: Yeah?
0: I was thinking, if Claire's admirer really does eat mustard on his pizza, he's probably the only one in the school that does.
1: Hopefully.
0: Which means if you come to the junior high cafeteria tomorrow, we could watch the condiment stand. Maybe the guy will get pizza again tomorrow.
1: I'm in. But what do we do if we find him? Does Claire even want to know who it is?
0: Well, I want to know. Claire's our sister.
1: Yeah, and someone who eats mustard on pizza has pretty questionable character anyway. Okay, there's someone with pizza heading toward the condiment stand.
0: Right, I see them.
1: They're putting on mayonnaise? What planet do these people come from?
0: Blue shirt right behind them.
1: Just getting salt packets. What if our guy doesn't get pizza again today? What if today felt like a corn dog kind of Thursday?
0: You know, patience is half of being a detective, Bobby.
1: The half I'm not good at.
0: Oh, red backpack coming our way. Pizza on tray.
1: And he's reaching for...
2: mustard!
0: There's our guy. Let's find out his name.
2: Evan Wilkerson.
3: Evan?
1: Only guy that put mustard on pepperoni pizza.
4: You know who that is, Claire?
3: Well, sure. He's my lab partner. He sits next to me in chemistry. Which is right after lunch.
5: Guess he felt some chemistry with you. Get it?
6: Chuck.
5: Because the chemistry class.
3: Really, Uncle Chuck?
5: What?
7: Do they talk to you a lot?
3: I guess, but just the normal, can you pass me the beaker of barium kind of stuff.
4: Does he get nervous around you?
3: He spilled some calcium carbonate on himself last week.
0: If there was ever a sign of true love...
3: Oh, stop it, Peter. Evan's actually been a better lab partner than I expected. He was really struggling in the class last semester, but he's improved quite a bit. He even got an A on his last quiz.
4: Probably studying more in an effort to impress you.
3: What do I do? Stop talking to him? Pretend I never found the note? What do I say if he tells me they're from him?
1: I know! Tell him you're highly allergic to mustard and start sneezing so bad you need to leave class.
7: That's a horrible idea.
1: She just asked for relationship advice from an 8-year-old boy. What did you expect?
3: I'm not asking you.
7: Huh?
3: I'm not asking you either, Bingo. Bonnie, what do I do?
4: You tell him the truth with kindness. You enjoy having him as a lab partner, but you're not interested in anything beyond friendship.
5: Make sure he's not holding any chemicals at the time.
3: Okay. I enjoy having you as a lab partner, but I'm not interested in anything beyond friendship. Okay. I can do this. I enjoy having you as a lab partner, but I'm not interested in anything beyond...
8: Hi, Claire.
3: Oh, hi, Evan. Fancy seeing you here.
8: I've sat next to you in this class all semester. Are you okay?
3: I'm fine. Sorry.
8: You're probably just nervous about the test. Am I right?
3: I guess so.
8: Did you pray about it again?
3: Actually, yes.
8: Seems to work. You usually get A's.
3: Well, I study, too. I just ask God to calm my nerves and help me remember stuff.
8: That's where I get messed up. I can study, but then completely forget everything once the test is in front of me.
3: Well, you must have figured it out. You've done well in the last couple of quizzes.
8: Yeah, I have my tricks.
3: Oh, is that your paper by my backpack? As you walk past, the peanut butter sandwich in my stomach turns to lead. I'm captivated by...
8: Can you give that to me? I don't know how that got over there.
3: It's okay, Evan. I already knew.
8: You knew what?
3: That you've been sending me anonymous poetry.
8: I have?
3: This is the same handwriting as the one you put in my backpack a few days ago.
8: Right. You got me.
3: And it's very sweet. But, I enjoy having you as a mustard partner. But I'm allergic to anything beyond friendship.
8: What?
3: I mean, I enjoy having you as a lab partner, but I'm not interested in anything besides sneezing. Anything besides friendship.
8: Oh. Okay.
3: I don't want to hurt your feelings.
8: You didn't. I mean, I'll be okay.
3: Okay, good. And it won't be awkward between us, will it? Because I really do like having you as a lab partner.
8: Right, yeah, me too. So, could I have the poem back?
3: Of course. Yeah, here. But just so you know, I wouldn't have shown it to anyone. I don't want to embarrass you.
8: I know. I just like the poem, so maybe I'll use it again.
3: Right.
6: Okay, everyone clear your desks except for a pencil, and I'll be handing out today's quiz.
3: And that was about it. We took our tests, and he left without saying anything else.
4: Well, you did the right thing.
0: Except for the part where you said you enjoy him as a mustard partner.
3: Bobby's advice threw me off.
7: You actually wrote that his peanut butter sandwich turned to lead? He's in chemistry. He knows that's not possible.
1: Right. Instead of PB&J, it's PB and lead.
3: Bobby, you're right.
1: Yeah. I usually am.
3: Peanut butter.
0: And lead. Are you wondering the same thing I am, Claire?
3: Let's take another look at that note.
0: You still have it?
3: In my room.
0: Right behind you.
7: I feel like I missed something.
3: Okay. First line of the poem is, "My feelings are unbearable," with the F-E in feelings capitalized.
0: And goes on to say, like scorching heat pressing me flat.
3: And an iron is scorching heat that presses something flat.
0: This is bad. Really bad.
3: But it makes so much sense now.
7: Not to me. What are you talking about?
3: The chemistry quizzes we've been taking have been over the periodic table. That's a chart that shows the symbol for each of the various chemicals, which we were supposed to memorize.
1: This still isn't making sense.
5: Keep listening to them, Bobby. I see where they're going.
0: The chemical symbol for iron is Fe. Evan capitalized the Fe in feelings and then described an iron.
3: The next capitalization in the poem is the N in under the blanket of night,
0: which is followed by I flip a coin to tell or not tell.
3: N is the chemical symbol for nickel, a coin.
4: So he gave himself clues in the poems.
3: Exactly. Evan wasn't writing romantic poetry. He was cheating.
1: But what about the next line? And put my hope that you'll notice me, like a shining planet far away.
0: The P in put is capitalized.
3: And the shining planet would be a reference to Pluto, short for plutonium.
5: Astounding. The whole so-called poem is like this?
0: Sure looks like it. Next is, my care for you is like a kitten that longs for a saucer of milk.
3: C in care is capitalized, which is the symbol for calcium.
7: Or saucer of milk, in this case.
5: Right.
0: And it keeps going.
4: How did you two figure it all out?
3: Bobby.
0: When he said PB and lead, it hit us both.
3: PB is the chemical sign for lead. When we heard that in the same sentence, we put it together.
1: So basically, I solved the case.
3: But now, I'll have to tell Mrs. Midland what Evan was actually doing.
5: Yes, you will.
3: I feel bad. Evan's a nice guy. I don't want to get him in trouble.
4: It goes back to telling the truth with love. As Christians, we need to stand up for what's right and good. And even though Evan won't see it that way, it's being loving toward him.
1: I never thought of 2 weeks of detention as love.
4: But Evan needs consequences for his bad choices. If he goes through life thinking that cheating is how he accomplishes things, he'll have far bigger consequences down the road.
7: And he'll never learn the pediatric table.
2: Periodic!
7: Right. That. That's what I said.
6: Claire, hold on for a minute.
3: Mrs. Midland?
6: I wanted to tell you again how much I appreciated you coming forward about Evan.
3: Oh, you're welcome.
6: The principal and I spoke with him and he admitted everything.
3: He did?
6: Yes. He knew if he was working on love poems, I'd let him look at it during the test, but after I read the first one, he hid it in your backpack. He didn't want me getting suspicious and asking for it back.
3: Oh, that makes sense. The second poem, then, must have just been him dropping the paper.
6: Right. He has some pretty heavy consequences with a suspension. But he did have one request of me.
3: What was that?
6: He wanted me to let you know he's sorry that he deceived you.
3: Really? Wasn't he angry with me?
6: At first, yes. But I think he came around. You did the right thing, Claire.
3: Thanks, Mrs. Midland. I did what God would want me to do. So, who knows? Maybe we'll even stay as lab partners.
0: That's great.
5: I'm very proud of you, Claire, both for letting the truth be known and for figuring out the scam.
4: Lies seem to work in the moment. They might get us what we want right now, but truth wins in the long haul.
7: Right. Evan may have gotten A's on his quizzes, but he wasn't learning for the long term.
0: That's like the verse we talked about in Sunday school, Proverbs 12:19. Truthful lips endure forever, but a lying tongue is but for a moment.
3: Exactly.
5: Well, with another case solved, should we order out for pizza to celebrate?
1: Oh, yes! Yeah. Oh, could you get mine with a side of mustard?
4: What?
1: I tried it. It's pretty good.
7: Ew.
0: And I'll take mine with mayonnaise.
3: No! Ew.
4: Speaking of telling the truth, you better start now or we'll actually add those to the pizza.
1: Okay. Just a normal pepperoni.
0: Please.
3: Yes, Bingo. We'll still get yours with bananas.
9: The Clue Crew learned an important lesson about telling the truth. It's the loving thing to do, but we need to do it kindly. A lie might seem like it's going to help you, but in the end, truth always wins. I'm glad the Clue Kids were able to figure out what the letters were really about, and I'm also glad that you joined us. But that's it for today. Join us next time for another exciting mystery adventure of the Clue Crew, brought to you by Unshackle the Pacific Garden Mission. Heard in this Clue Crew episode, the case of the secret sonnetist were Elena Poggles, Alex Poggles, Amy Lilly, Carly Strait, Dan Rodden, Julie Partika, Sharon Park, and Emily Finkbeiner. Original music, Gary Fry. Recording and sound engineer, David Pierczynski. Writer, Kathy Buchanan, and director, Timothy Gregory.

0: a land of freedom, religious persecution is hard to imagine. And yet there are places in the world where people are tortured and killed because of their faith. We'd like you to meet a man who was not a victim. He was a perpetrator, born in the Soviet Union and raised under communism. This is the true story of Sergei Kurdakov and how his heart and mind and life were unshackled.
1: I'm Sergei Kurdakov, second lieutenant cadet officer in the Russian Navy, aboard a Soviet trawler, riding out a violent Pacific storm inside coastal waters of Canada, September 3rd, 1971. I was planning my escape to freedom or death, which meant jumping into the raging sea and swimming to shore, hoping no one would spot me from the ship.
2: Are you going off duty now, Sergei?
1: Yes. We're not allowed to transmit, so there isn't much to do.
2: I'm glad the Canadians let us ride out the storm so close to shore.
1: How far are we from the coast?
2: About a half mile. Those lights are from a village about 3.5 miles away.
1: I'm dog tired, Boris. I'm going to my quarters. Don't interrupt me for a couple of hours, not unless it's a big emergency, all right?
2: All right, Sergei. Think of me up here while you're tucked away in your nice warm bunk.
1: Back in my quarters, I tied a waterproof bag with documents and photos of friends and places that I'd never see again around my waist. A pathetic pile that was all I had to show for 20 years of life. If I didn't make it, at least my birth certificate would let me be buried under my own name. I fought my way across the deserted deck as the wind and rain tossed me against the rails. The turbulent waves sent shivers down my back. When the ship sank into the trough of a large wave, I dove into the furious Black Sea.
0: Dramatizing true life stories that proclaim the good news, this is Unshackled, produced in Chicago by Pacific Garden Mission. 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For more than 120 years, the mission has been a refuge to people who have fallen overboard, and countless numbers have been saved and built their lives upon the rock. You can find real joy at Pacific Garden Mission among those who choose new life and reach out to share with others, like the man in this story. Now for broadcast around the earth, here's program number 2,464 in the series Unshackled, the program that makes you face yourself and think.
1: I had every reason in the world to go back to Russia the day I made my dive for freedom. A decorated communist youth leader since the age of 15, the Communist Party was my family. Orphaned at age 4, I was cared for by friends of my parents until the age of 6. One day, their son tried to kill me, and I ran away. Then, I was placed in the children's home, where I first learned about Lenin.
3: Good morning, children. How are you today? Remember, you don't belong to your parents any longer. Now you belong to the communist state. And all children in grades 1 to 3 must join the Oktobrianniks. You know what that means? You are grandsons of Lenin. See his picture on the wall? He is the greatest man who ever lived. He not only lived, but he lives now and will always live.
1: Propaganda was taught in equal priority to regular classes, since the purpose was to turn out future communists. Some of the children, like me, were true orphans. Others had been taken from their parents, who were criminals or religious. We hated the adults around the home, and they hated us. Being assigned to run a children's home was a demotion and a dead-end job, and they took the resentment out on us through neglect and physical abuse. We learned to fend for ourselves and formed close bonds when true allegiance was established.
4: Sergei, come over here and give us a hand. We've got to change the light bulbs in some of the buildings here. We need your help.
1: I'll help. Tell me what you want me to do.
4: Well, see that light bulb up there? We want to replace it.
1: All right. Where's the ladder? It's very high up.
4: Well, we don't have a ladder. We'll have to improvise. You guys bring 5 or 6 more chairs and stack them up.
1: You want me to climb that?
4: Well, it's okay. We'll hold the chairs for you. Here, take the bulb. Keep going, Sergei. You're almost there. Can you reach it?
1: I think so.
4: Now!
1: They pulled the chairs out from under me, and I fell, bruised and in pain. Later, I learned that their prank had been a test to see if I would squeal on them. And after that, I was accepted. Famine came to Russia in 1963, and the children's home wasn't excluded. We often wandered the streets at night in wolf packs, vandalizing the town for food. Several of the weaker children died of starvation. Their deaths made me realize that survival is to the fittest. As time passed, older children left and new ones came. The son of believers was sent there because they were deemed unfit parents. He was nicknamed Deacon and was often beaten by the adults and tormented by the other children. He was the first believer that I'd ever met, and the things he told me were intriguing. I'll never forget him. Years later, I learned that my mother was the daughter of believers. Many of my friends drifted into drug dealing, murder, and stealing. But my real love was the Communist Party. My driving ambition was to get ahead. I graduated at the top of my class and was accepted at the Naval Academy in Leningrad. I was now considered a son of Lenin. Passing through Moscow by train, I visited his tomb. Help me, Father Lenin, in my life. Give me the guidance and direction I need. Help me to have the understanding to follow your teachings. Remove obstacles and danger from my pathway and from life. Heed me and guide me. Help me, Father Lenin. I worked hard at the Naval Academy, and it was there that I first became aware that many people still believed in God. We called them believers. I was on spring break from school, traveling by bus to visit old friends, when a traffic jam stopped us, and hundreds of people thronged about. We asked what was going on.
2: It seems the government has allowed one small prayer house to open here in the suburbs on this very day.
1: And all these people are going there?
2: You guessed it. They're coming from all over the city. What a mob.
1: They always told us at school there weren't very many believers.
2: Look how young some of them are. I thought religion was for old people.
1: When I was on guard duty at the academy one Sunday morning, I saw people walking through the fields, and some of them were young. They were going to church outside Leningrad.
2: There's only one church in Leningrad.
1: That proves we have religious freedom in Russia, no matter what the Americans claim. After completing my first year, I was transferred to the more prestigious academy at Petropavlovsk, where they appointed me chief of the Communist Youth League in charge of the political education of 1,200 cadet officers. I was only 18. My job was to see that each cadet was dedicated to communism. I also gave lectures at local schools and universities on the dangers of American imperialism. In addition to these duties and my academic studies, I was active in sports. Karate, wrestling, and track. So I was busy and not very receptive when a major in the KGB came to see me one day with a proposition.
5: Kuldakov, I've been studying your record. Very impressive for a young man.
1: Thank you, comrade.
5: We got a serious problem in our country that we have to deal with in a special way. We are forming an official but secret police group for special operations, and we're looking for a man to head up this unit.
1: Comrade...
5: You gave one of the most rousing speeches on communism I have ever heard from a young person. We need leadership like that, Kurdlakov. We think you might be the man to organize and lead our new police operation.
1: Comrade, thank you.
5: Cadet, you receive 7 rubles a month. We'll pay you 25 rubles per operation, and you'll continue at the academy. Do you agree to accept our offer?
1: Yes,
5: pick 20 other cadets you can trust and bring them to me in 10 days.
1: I chose the biggest, toughest cadets I knew, and all were eager to join the unit when they learned how much money we would earn. We were told to be as vicious as necessary. For the first several weeks, we handled routine brawls and murders, breaking up fights in bars. We went out 3 or 4 times a week, did our job, collected our rubles, and went to a bar. This was fun. We reveled in getting off base and fighting, which none of the other cadets could do. And then we were called in for another briefing.
5: I've heard good things about you boys. Up to now, you've been dealing with common criminals. Now we get down to the really important work. There are traitors among us who are more dangerous than murderers because they work quietly, undermining our system. But they are the religious believers. They look innocent, but don't be deceived. They poison our children's minds with false teachings. It's time to put a stop to these enemies of the state, and your unit is one of many throughout the country who will do just that.
6: Comrade, you say these people are worse than murderers. In what way?
5: Because they spread their poisonous beliefs to many, many thousands.
1: Comrade, why not call them religious people or Christians? Why do we call them believers?
5: Good question, Kordakov. Didn't Comrade Lenin tell us long ago that religion is not a threat, but beliefs are? We can close the churches and put the leaders in jail, but it's hard to drive faith from the heart of a man once he has been contaminated.
1: What is our job?
5: You will break up their secret meetings, get names of all believers and file reports, confiscate their Bibles and any literature you find, arrest the leaders and frighten the others. We must not let this disease infect any more of our people. You'll have to be cautious. We don't want our citizens to know what you're doing. They wouldn't understand.
0: In a moment, we will learn what happened to Sergei Kordakov.
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4: Are you from the police?
1: Yes. What are you doing here?
4: We're worshiping God.
1: But there is no God.
4: We believe there is, and all we're doing is worshiping our God.
1: You can't.
4: Why not?
1: Because it's against the law, and we have orders to say it must be stopped.
4: But we're not breaking the law. Comrade Lenin himself said that citizens of our country have the right and freedom to worship God.
1: Is that so?
4: Of course. If you want, I can show you where Lenin said that.
1: I only know that you're violating the laws of our country, and I have the names of two people who must come with us. As we drove the two men to the police station, I felt confused. I would rather break up barroom brawls than go through that again. I didn't like it at all because they seemed so innocent. When we arrived, the chief threw the two men into a cell and gave us a tongue lashing. He was furious.
5: It looks like you've been on a picnic.
1: But comrade, these people didn't fight back. This wasn't like the other police actions we were on. There are different kind of people.
5: Different? I'll tell you about these different people. These are cunning, deceptive enemies of the state. You go out to bring them in and they almost convert you.
1: But they said Lenin gave them the right to worship God.
5: The very fact that you argued with them proves how evil and treacherous they are. They are like snakes.
1: I'm sorry, comrade. We didn't understand properly.
5: Next time you'd better understand.
1: Skillfully, he manipulated us into more and more violence, sending us out on alternating raids. First, a barroom brawl, then a believers' meeting. And in each, we were expected to work them over, change their faces. Before each raid, they gave us vodka to relax, the better to get into a fighting spirit. But the more we cracked down, the more there seemed to be of them. One Sunday, we were sent to a remote area where a group of believers were to hold a secret baptism. We drank vodka and waited for them to arrive. I'd hate to be hit by one of these clubs. Steel on the inside, solid rubber outside.
8: They should obey the law.
1: It's almost 4 o'clock. They should be arriving soon. Yuri, you and Victor go to the other side of the river in case some of them try to escape that way. The rest of you, fan out in a semicircle and hide behind bushes.
8: How many are we expecting?
1: 15 to 20. Don't let any of them get away.
6: We can see the whole area from this hill. Those believers are in for a surprise.
1: Listen, I think they're coming.
6: Yes, down there.
1: They're so young.
6: I count 20. That must be the leader, the one with the book.
1: 7 are wearing white robes. They must be the ones getting baptized.
6: I'll baptize them.
1: All right, let's go, now!
9: Okay, go in there.
1: Get those in the river!
10: Come on,
1: shut them up!
6: Try praying with sand in your mouth.
1: All right, drag them out of here. Get them on shore. Where's the pastor?
6: The last I saw him was when I hit him.
1: Pastor's body was found a few days later downstream. We told his widow that he fell in the river and hit his head on a rock. We had become hardened in our hearts, beating and abusing believers, tearing up their Bibles and dragging them to prison. Leaders were sent to Siberia. Once, I saw one of my men pick up a beautiful young woman and throw her against the wall. A few weeks later, the raid, there she was again. So I whipped her until she was bloody. Later, I summoned her to the police station.
11: You wanted to see me?
1: Why are you a believer?
11: What should I be? An alcoholic? You went to my workplace. Did you find anything wrong in my work?
1: No. They said you're a perfect worker.
11: Then why do you object to my beliefs?
1: You're mixed up with people who are dangerous.
11: The truth is not dangerous. The truth sets you free.
1: I'm warning you. Your record is being sent to party headquarters in Moscow. You must never be found mixing with believers again. A week later, we broke up another secret meeting, and there she was again. As several men lunged at her, another jumped in front and shielded her.
6: Get back! No one touches her!
1: What are you doing, Victor?
6: She has something we don't have. Nobody touches her, nobody!
1: I let her go, knowing he was right. She had something we didn't have. All the believers amazed me, how they clung to their Bibles, didn't fight back, how steadfast they were in their faith during our cruelty and interrogation later.
5: Do you believe in God?
4: Yes.
5: Are you stupid, foolish, or crazy?
4: It's hard to explain, but it's because God is alive that I believe in him. He lives in my heart.
5: I can't read. I've read your holy book. It's nonsense.
4: You need eyes to see and ears to hear and a heart to understand what the Spirit of God is saying in this book.
5: I must admit there are some things I don't understand.
4: Jesus said you must be born again. If you'd open up your heart to God, he would become as real to you as he is to me and the others. Why don't you open your heart to God's word? He'll change your life.
5: Shut up! Don't preach to me, you fool, or I'll change your life for good. Get him out of here. Gordakov, I want you and some of your men to burn that junk.
1: Come on, Vladimir. At least the fire will keep us warm. We burned piles of Christian literature, copies of Bible text and children's verses in the fire that day. When my comrade went to get us something to drink, I read some of the papers, a handwritten portion of the Gospel of Luke. The words pierced my heart, and I stuffed the pages in my shirt to read later in my room. And I say unto you, ask, and it shall be given you. Seek, and ye shall find. Knock, and it shall be opened unto you. For every one that asketh, receiveth, and he that seeketh, findeth, and to him that knocketh, it shall be open. If ye then, being evil, know how to give good gifts unto your children, how much more shall your heavenly Father give the Holy Spirit to them that ask him? And I say unto you, my friends, be not afraid of them that kill the body, and after that have no more than they can do. But I will forewarn you whom ye shall fear. Fear him, which after he hath killed, hath power to cast into hell. Yea, I say unto you, fear him. I couldn't shake those words, no matter how I tried. I went on leave, visited Lenin's tomb again, but still felt disillusioned and distraught. I decided to try escaping and traveled to several different places on the border, but the border was too well guarded. My leave was up, so I went back to the academy, back to the wretched work of persecuting believers.
11: No! Oh, don't take my Bible, please! Why are you doing that? Why?
1: Shut up, you fool!
11: God, forgive this young man. Show him the true way. Open his eyes and help him. Forgive him, dear God.
1: I was poised to smash her head with my club, but I couldn't do it. It was as if a giant, unseen hand were gripping me. I dropped my club and ran, tears flowing down my cheeks. I hadn't cried since I was 4. I ran and walked and ran for hours. Finally, I made my way back to the police station.
5: Kordakov, where have you been?
1: I had to think things over, and I've decided to quit this kind of work.
5: Sergei, you're just tired. Go get some rest.
1: No, graduation is coming. I don't have enough time to work with the police.
5: I hear that you refused to beat one of the believers. Are you getting soft?
1: I've studied the party guidebook and the constitution. They say we are brothers with all men. How can I beat my brothers and cripple them?
2: Believers are not our brothers. They're like murderers with their poisonous beliefs. The Central Committee has given us this work to do, and we must do it.
1: Get someone else to do it, not me. The KGB didn't give up. I knew I would be a tool of the state forever, persecuting believers. So I refused, opting to go to sea. They would never leave me alone. I would have to flee Russia to escape them. I loved my country and my people, but I had no choice. So I jumped into the stormy sea that night. It was 10 o'clock when I hit the water, a shocking 40 degrees Fahrenheit. I had to get as far from the ship as possible to avoid being seen. Heavy fog obscured my view of the shore lights, and I swam without direction, up one wave and down another. Suddenly, the fog cleared momentarily, and I saw a huge dark object. I've reached the shore, I thought, until the fog cleared again, and I saw that I was back at my own ship. I had been swimming for 3 hours in a circle, and I was exhausted. Should I climb aboard and pretend I'd fallen? No. I'd rather die trying to find freedom. But which way was shore? I called out to God. God, I've never been happy on this earth. Now I'm dying. I don't ask you to save my body. But as it goes to the bottom, take my soul with you to heaven. Please, God. I had never prayed to God before, but he gave me new energy and a sense of which direction to swim. I reached a huge rock, climbed up, and saw that the village was still 2 miles away across the bay. Then I fell down the rock and, bloody and bruised, began swimming toward the village. I don't know how I reached it, because I blacked out and awoke to find a nurse bending over me. I spent 3 months in prison while Canada and Russia wrangled over my fate. Then, I was a free man. My first order of business was to find God and thank him. And after much searching, I came to a church in Toronto.
12: I heard about you, Sergei. For a while, it looked as if they were sending you back.
1: I prayed a lot, and God heard me. But even though I'm free now, my heart is still empty.
12: Are you a Christian?
1: I want to be. I persecuted believers in Russia, and I saw how they continue to love God in spite of persecution. How can they do that?
12: Because God is faithful, Sergei. Do you believe in God?
1: Yes. I believe he helped me escape from Russia.
12: He loves you, Sergei. He came to Earth and died on the cross to pay for our sins and give us eternal life. That's why we love him, because he first loved us. You see, when you believe that Christ died for you, from then on, you have his Holy Spirit living in you.
1: We were taught that there is no God, but I know better. I've seen the evidence of his reality. I've got to have what I saw in the believers in Russia.
12: keep reading the Bible, Sergei, and coming to church. I'll help you understand.
1: After one church service, I gave my life fully and completely to Jesus Christ. My life was born anew that day, and I knew my long search was over. I was a believer. The pastor gave me a Bible in my own language, exactly like the ones I had seen in secret meetings in Russia, sent there by underground evangelism. As soon as I learned the English language, I began speaking in churches throughout Canada and the United States, telling them about the plight of Russian believers and about the God who set the persecutor free. The communists didn't give up, though. One day, three Russian thugs followed me from the subway and warned me to stop speaking out or I would have a final accident. But I have a debt to the ones I persecuted. And to those in every country that's being persecuted, I must speak out. God will forgive you for your sins when you receive Christ as your Savior. He is the way, the truth, and the life.
0: Throughout 1972, Sergei Kurdakov spoke out in churches and on television. Then on January 1st, 1973, he was shot and killed. His death was ruled an accident. He was 21 years old. But he is still speaking out through this testimony. Friend, we hope that Sergei's story has helped you see that God's love and forgiveness is for anyone, even Sergei, even you. Neither is there salvation in any other, for there is none other name under heaven given among men whereby we must be saved.
7: 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And our address? 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So until next time, unless our Lord returns before then, the doors to Pacific Garden Mission are open night and day. Thanks for listening, and may God bless you.

The Gospel according to John, chapter 1. In the beginning was the Word, and the Word was with God, and the Word was God. The same was in the beginning with God. All things were made by him, and without him was not anything made that was made. In him was life, and the life was the light of men. And the light shineth in darkness, and the darkness comprehended it not. There was a man sent from God whose name was John. The same came for a witness, to bear witness of the light, that all men through him might believe. He was not that light, but was sent to bear witness of that light. That was the true light, which lighteth every man that cometh into the world. He was in the world, and the world was made by him, and the world knew him not. He came unto his own, and his own received him not. But as many as received him, to them gave he power to become the sons of God, even to them that believe on his name, which were born, not of blood, nor of the will of the flesh, nor of the will of man, but of God. And the Word was made flesh, and dwelt among us. And we beheld his glory, the glory as of the only begotten of the Father, full of grace and truth. John bare witness of him, and cried, saying, This was he of whom I spake. He that cometh after me is preferred before me, for he was before me. And of his fullness have all we received, and grace for grace. For the law was given by Moses, but grace and truth came by Jesus Christ. No man hath seen God at any time. The only begotten Son, which is in the bosom of the Father, he hath declared him. And this is the record of John, when the Jews sent priests and Levites from Jerusalem to ask him, Who art thou? And he confessed and denied not, but confessed, I am not the Christ. And they asked him, What then? Art thou Elias? And he saith, I am not. Art thou that prophet? And he answered, No. Then said they unto him, Who art thou, that we may give an answer to them that sent us? What sayest thou of thyself? He said, I am the voice of one crying in the wilderness, Make straight the way of the Lord, as said the prophet Esaias. And they which were sent were of the Pharisees. And they asked him, and said unto him, Why baptizest thou then, if thou be not that Christ, nor Elias, neither that prophet? John answered them, saying, I baptize with water, but there standeth one among you whom ye know not. He it is, who coming after me is preferred before me, whose shoes latchet I am not worthy to unloose. These things were done in Bethabara, beyond Jordan, where John was baptizing. The next day John seeth Jesus coming unto him, and saith, Behold, the Lamb of God, which taketh away the sin of the world. This is he of whom I said, After me cometh a man which is preferred before me, for he was before me. And I knew him not, but that he should be made manifest to Israel, therefore am I come baptizing with water. And John bare record, saying, I saw the Spirit descending from heaven like a dove, and it abode upon him, and I knew him not. But he that sent me to baptize with water, the same said unto me, Upon whom thou shalt see the Spirit descending and remaining on him, the same is he which baptizeth with the Holy Ghost. And I saw, and bear record that this is the Son of God. Again the next day after John stood, and two of his disciples, and looking upon Jesus as he walked, he saith, Behold, the Lamb of God! And the two disciples heard him speak, and they followed Jesus. Then Jesus turned and saw them following, and saith unto them, What seek ye? They said unto him, Rabbi, which is to say, being interpreted, Master, where dwellest thou? He saith unto them, Come and see. They came and saw.

son of Jonah, thou shalt be called Cephas, which is by interpretation a stone. The day following, Jesus would go forth into Galilee, and findeth Philip, and saith unto him, Follow me. Now Philip was of Bethsaida, the city of Andrew and Peter. Philip findeth Nathanael, and saith unto him, We have found him, of whom Moses in the law and the prophets did write, Jesus of Nazareth, the son of Joseph. And Nathanael said unto him, Can there be any good thing come out of Nazareth? Philip saith unto him, Come and see. Jesus saw Nathanael coming to him, and saith of him, Behold, an Israelite indeed, in whom is no guile. Nathanael saith unto him, Whence knowest thou me? Jesus answered and said unto him, Before that Philip called thee, when thou wast under the fig tree, I saw thee. Nathanael answered and saith unto him, Rabbi, thou art the Son of God, thou art the King of Israel. Jesus answered and said unto him, Because I said unto thee, I saw thee under the fig tree, believest thou? Thou shalt see greater things than these. And he saith unto him, Verily, verily, I say unto you, Hereafter ye shall see heaven open, and the angels of God ascending and descending upon the Son of Man.

desired of the Lord, and that will I seek after, that I may dwell in the house of the Lord all the days of my life, to behold the beauty of the Lord, and to inquire in his temple.

Chapter 2. And the third day there was a marriage in Cana of Galilee, and the mother of Jesus was there. And both Jesus was called and his disciples to the marriage. And when they wanted wine, the mother of Jesus saith unto him, They have no wine. Jesus saith unto her, Woman, what have I to do with thee? Mine hour is not yet come. His mother saith unto the servants, Whatsoever he saith unto you, do it. And there were set there 6 water pots of stone, after the manner of the purifying of the Jews, containing 2 or 3 firkins apiece. Jesus saith unto them, Fill the water pots with water. And they filled them up to the brim. And he saith unto them, Draw out now, and bear unto the governor of the feast. And they bear it. When the ruler of the feast had tasted the water that was made wine, and knew not whence it was, but the servants which drew the water knew, the governor of the feast called the bridegroom, and saith unto him, Every man at the beginning doth set forth good wine, and when men have well drunk, then that which is worse. But thou hast kept the good wine until now. This beginning of miracles did Jesus in Cana of Galilee, and manifested forth his glory, and his disciples believed on him. After this he went down to Capernaum, he and his mother and his brethren, and his disciples, and they continued there not many days. And the Jews' Passover was at hand, and Jesus went up to Jerusalem, and found in the temple those that sold oxen and sheep and doves, and the changers of money sitting. And when he had made a scourge of small cords, he drove them all out of the temple, and the sheep and the oxen, and poured out the changers' money, and overthrew the tables, and said unto them that sold doves, Take these things hence, make not my Father's house an house of merchandise. And his disciples remembered that it was written, The zeal of thine house hath eaten me up. Then answered the Jews and said unto him, What sign shewest thou unto us, seeing that thou doest these things? Jesus answered and said unto them, Destroy this temple, and in 3 days I will raise it up. Then said the Jews, 46 years was this temple in building, and wilt thou rear it up in 3 days? But he spake of the temple of his body. When therefore he was risen from the dead, his disciples remembered that he had said this unto them, and they believed the scripture, and the word which Jesus had said. Now when he was in Jerusalem at the Passover, in the feast day, many believed in his name, when they saw the miracles which he did. But Jesus did not commit himself unto them, because he knew all men. And needed not that any should testify of man, for he knew what was in him.

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1: I don't know about you, but my days can get so busy that before I've realized it, I've been stressed about something all day and never even paused to pray about it. On days like these, when you feel like you can barely catch your breath, my advice to you is to just pray. You thought I was going to say breathe, didn't you? Well, you'll do that too. A breath prayer is a simple way to interact with God for just a moment. They're short, simple praises or requests coinciding with a nice, deep breath. Maybe it's just, "Dear God, give me strength," or "Please give my family peace in this hard time." So the next time you feel like the day and your stress level is getting away from you, pause, breathe, and pray.
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